starts talking to me, you know. She ends up offering me a ride, you know. We're hitting it off, go play a little pinball. And we go back to her apartment, and she has this great apartment, you know. I move in with her, you know. And see, if I say I have a dream some night that I'm with some strange woman I've never met, or I'm, you know, living at some place I've never seen before, see, that's just a momentary glimpse into this other reality that was all created back there at the bus station. And then, you know, I could have a dream from that reality into this one, that, like, this is my dream from that reality, you know. Of course, that's kind of like that

Hello. You are listening to Unsound on Radio Free Brooklyn. This is the late summer edition, I guess you would call it. I have not been broadcasting this year as much as I have last year, mostly due to a number of unforeseen family and health issues, some of which I talked about last time. But they are ongoing. I'm okay for the moment. Happy to report. Just haven't been able to do my show quite as often. But now that we're almost at fall, I guess that everyone says that Labor Day is the end of summer, but it's not really. It's like the end of September. But in either case, we're almost there, and I am sort of resolving to do more shows in the fall and into the winter. Sometimes you just need to keep your routines in order to keep your sanity. So that's what I plan on doing. Last week, I went up to our family house in Maine. It was, I usually go up for a week during the summer, but this year I did not. However, if you've been listening to the show or if you know me, you know that my mom passed away in February, the last day of February this year. And her wishes were always to have her cremated remains, her ashes, scattered over parts of Vinyl Haven, which is the, you know, the island where our home is. It was the place that she loved the most in the world, and it's the place that I love the most in the world. And I think that, you know, that's one of the many things that my mom and I shared. And so, of course, my sisters and I needed to honor her wishes, and we made a special trip up to Maine. It was a whirlwind trip for me. I went up on, I got to the island on Tuesday afternoon, and I left at 5 a.m. on Thursday morning. So the ritual of the ashes was performed by myself and my sisters on that Wednesday. And the thing that sticks with me the most, I think, of that experience is that I don't know if you've ever handled cremated remains, but the ashes are not ashes at all. And this I did not know. Ashes, when you think of like fireplace ashes or cigarette ashes, none of that, nothing like that. Nothing even like that dark, that hard burnt tree ashes. Cremated remains are pulverized bone. All the, you know, the fat and the proteins and all the hair, all that stuff, basically all the stuff that's not bone is evaporated, turns into vapor during cremation, because temperatures can go up to like 1800, 2000 degrees. So everything is just completely vaporized except the bones, which are then at the end of the process crushed and, you know, put into a vessel of some sort. In our case, it was a travel urn. And a travel urn is basically a very expensive, sturdy plastic box with your loved one's name on it and a number. Always a number. So my sister had the box, and she had had it with her until, since February. And apparently TSA was very interested in it as she went through security. But it is something that you can legally take on board with you. So when we opened the box, I was expecting ashes. And I was amazed that the box was so heavy, because this is what I was expecting. But you open the box, and then there's, you know, a hefty, thick plastic bag inside
And then you snip that open. And what you get is this, it's like gravel almost. But it's bone and it's nail and it's, you know, all of that stuff that makes us, that gives us our form, right? And here is the form of my mother, and it was crushed and put into a bag. And the sensation of putting your hand into this and taking a handful of your mother's bones is something that you kind of don't forget, I don't think. Time will tell, but I don't think I will. And the act of spreading the ashes becomes much more of a visceral act than I had imagined it to be. It really is very bodily, corporeal, whatever you want to call it. And so it took us a few hours because there were a few spots. I wanted part of her remains to be near the tree, and I realize you don't know what the tree is except for maybe like two of you listening, but this is a very special part of our land to me. It's sort of on a rock that becomes an island in high tide and has this majestic pine tree growing from it that has been there since at least my grandparents bought the place in the 30s. And only recently, in the last 10 years or so, has the tree begun to die, and now it is almost completely dead. But its bones still remain on the rock, right? It still has its shape. And a few years ago, lo and behold, wouldn't we find that a small little tree was growing up just under the dying big one. And this is a place where I go and I sit and I think about my grandfather and how I used to raise the flagpole with him out on that rock. There was a flagpole next to the tree. It's just a stump now. But I used to go out there in the morning and raise the flag with my grandfather. And then later in my life, when I was a teenager, I would go out and I would sit on the rock and I would try to feel one with the ocean and give the ocean my angst and try to swallow its peace or violence or whatever the ocean was expressing that day. So I wanted part of my mom's remains to go there. We also put them into the sand on the beach and in the water on the beach in front of the house. And we walked through the woods, which was part of our land, and we spread her along the trail, and we found the bench that was placed on, say, the basin, but you don't know what that is. It's placed on the edge of the woods, between the woods and a very peaceful body of water. And the bench was dedicated to the memory of my grandparents who cared for that land for more than 70 years. And we wanted my mom's ashes to live there as well. We had a hard time finding it, but eventually we did. And part of my mom is there. And it was a long process, and it was worthwhile, and it was very bonding to be with my sisters during that ritual. And and now it's done, and now the box is empty and sitting on the floor of my studio as I speak, and my mom is back home with her parents and with the land, with the tree by the ocean. Yeah. It was a good trip. If you've been listening,
You know that I've been starting shows with some of the stories and remembrances that that my mom wrote that we've sort of excavated from her computer after she died. And I've been reading some of them, and I would like to continue that, reading one tonight. At this point, there are so many of them that at this point I'm just sort of kind of picking them randomly. And this one is short, on the short side. It's called Christine. Chuck and I had been married just 2 months when a routine chest x-ray revealed a few nodules on the upper lobe of his right lung, which, on further investigation, turned out to be tuberculosis. He was whisked off to the TB sanitarium, where he would be imprisoned for the next 10 months for surgical and pharmacological treatment. I was allowed to visit him just 2 hours on Wednesday and Sunday afternoons, but since I was working full-time, I actually saw him just once a week. It would be a lonely time. Across the street from our three-room apartment lived a Canadian couple, John and Christine Winters. John was a tall, handsome hockey player for the Boston Bruins. Christine, also tall, was strikingly beautiful with shining blonde hair and laughing eyes. Their relationship was affectionate and mutually respectful, and they shared a quick, dry sense of humor. They were so in love, I thought they were the perfect couple. Knowing that I was alone, Chris and John frequently invited me to dinner. On the weekends, if they went for a drive or to a movie, they would often invite me to join them. Their kindness and friendship helped me get through a difficult time. Soon after the hockey season ended in the late spring, the couple gave up their apartment and went back to Canada. And very soon after that, Chuck came home from the sanitarium. In the long run, I lost track of Chris and John, but I will always remember them with love and gratitude. 30-something years later, I was a nurse clinical specialist in a large rehabilitation hospital in Boston. I would visit patients with very difficult conditions and help the nurses to devise a plan to maximize their independence. One afternoon, I received a request to see a woman on the 10th floor pain unit. Her name was Christine Winters. Her diagnosis was multiple sclerosis. Oh my God, I knew a Christine Winters, but this can't be my friend. My friend went back to Canada. With great trepidation, I climbed the stairs and walked toward room 1020. I hesitated at the door, afraid I would see my friend. I was enormously relieved when I saw that this woman looked nothing like the Christine Winters I knew. This woman looked very old. Her unwashed hair hung in limp strings around her wrinkled face. Her hunched and twisted body was almost falling out of her wheelchair, and the muscles of her skinny legs were atrophied and useless. Thank God, she wasn't the Christine I used to know. I introduced myself and sat down to hear her story. In disjointed and slurred speech, this woman told me that she lived in Worcester, a city about 40 miles west of Boston. She was originally from Canada, but when her husband retired from his career with the Boston Bruins, they decided to stay in the United States. He established a business in Worcester and was very successful. But when Christine developed multiple sclerosis and became severely disabled, he abandoned her. He never sent her any money, never called her, never helped her in any way. She had little to eat and was unable to bathe or walk. There was desperation in her eyes. The faint odor of urine and feces impregnated the air. So it was my friend Christine. I was in shock. How could this happen to my beautiful and vibrant friend? At that moment, I was devastated, overwhelmed by the cruelty of life, acutely aware on a very personal level of how bad luck can, in a single instant, rob us of all our hopes and dreams. Gone was the illusion of aging gracefully and then, surrounded by loved ones, peacefully closing our eyes.
For the first time, I was facing my own future, my own mortality. That moment marked the end of my long age of innocence. And that's Christine. That, again, I don't have a date for when my mom might have written that. But a lot of her writing, I would say most of it is post-2000. And when she would have been approaching 70. And I think that her, you know, her own mortality figures as a character in a lot of these stories. And sometimes she frames stories around her mortality, or, you know, like this one, you know, it may have been her thoughts of mortality that made her think of this story, remember this story. And one of the things that really strikes me about it, this is the third time I've read it today, because I was getting ready to do it for the show. And at first I was kind of like, oh, this is, you know, this one's okay. And I was like, oh, this is sort of good. And then the third, just this time I read it just now, I mean, I just keep seeing and feeling more and more about this story. One of the things that really struck me this last time I read it was, yeah, I think it was because the first time I read it out loud, is that how happy she was to see this old dying woman with multiple sclerosis. I mean, it's very, I don't know what you would call undiegetic would be the sound study's name for it, but sort of doesn't, where it doesn't match, right? Like, oh my God, thank God it's just this old dying woman. But then when that, she realizes that that dying woman is her friend, and that every woman is that dying woman, and that dying woman is my mother. I don't know if I'm explaining that correctly. I'm entirely certain I am not. So with my apologies, I'll move on. Okay. The show, I don't have anything to say about the show tonight, to be quite honest with you. Because what happens when I prepare these shows is, you know, I collect these things that, whether they're tracks or whether they're songs or whether they're samples or whatever, I kind of collect them as I go along, like I'm collecting, you know, cool stones off a beach, and I put them in my pocket. But then if it's long enough between shows, I don't remember why I put it in my pocket at all, but there it is. So I'm just kind of emptying the contents of my pockets out tonight, for y'all to see, or hear, I should say. And let's get on with it. The first track I want to start with is something that I'm pretty sure you haven't heard, because it just appeared on Neil Young's website. And it's from a soundcheck of one of his shows on his current tour. And it's an unreleased song about what's happening in America, what's happening in the White House. And it's called Big Crime. And you're listening to Unsound on Radio Free Brooklyn.

fact of the matter is that the bombs have already fallen. People are running around here dwelling. It's an 11th-hour concept, and it's well afternoon. I mean, our thought processes have been totally subverted by the concepts that these people lay before us, by the church, the schools, and the media right now. I mean, it's almost impossible to find someone out here that can think outside of their own caste system right now. I mean, look at this man across the street in the tie.

0: Put the typewriter right there. First of all, now recite exactly what I told you to say.
1: I fucked her
2: in this tent. She's probably gonna fuck a lot of those guys.
0: She's off to a good start.
2: She's not gonna fuck them in this tent.

0: You know, if you wouldn't mind, there's an A-harp over there if you want to blow along.
1: Thank you.
0: With the house band here, Joe FM and Dan Aykroyd on harmonica. Shall we do it?
2: Do we do a sound check?
0: Let's do a sound check. Okay, sound check.
2: Okay, one, hit it. Go. That's all you need.
0: Okay, good. You ready?
2: Yeah, ready.
3: All right.
0: I like it so far.

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Patron tequila, it's number one.

0: no food. 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
1: Ah, yes.
0: Blues Brothers, Ghostbusters. Driving Miss Daisy. Hey, there's one more shot of Patron, man. You mind? It's driving me crazy. Patron tequila. Think we'll have us some. Patron tequila. It's number one. Here we go. Woo!

Put your

has a little block right there of some Dan Aykroyd playing harmonica. The first of those three was, of course, the Blues Brothers messing with the kid, and then Dan Aykroyd on just a radio show. It's Dan Aykroyd and Gary James drinking tequila and playing harmonica and guitar. And then that last that you just heard, it honestly doesn't translate quite as well just through the music as it does on the video on YouTube. So I strongly recommend you go to YouTube and just Google, excuse me, Blues Traveler with Elwood Blues. That's him sitting in with Blues Traveler. New Orleans House of Blues, 1995, I think. And it really is just... The whole video is just pure joy. I'm not a huge Blues Traveler fan. I just finished John Popper's book, and he seems a little bit like a dick, but kind of redeems himself at the end. But this video with him sort of doing dueling harps with Elwood Blues, with Dan Aykroyd, is just remarkable. And it just... you just watch this video and you just want to be right up on stage with them. They are just having the best fucking time. And what I, you know, it actually made me like John Popper a little bit more also watching this, because what he does is, you know, Dan Aykroyd is not as good a harmonica player as John Popper is, obviously. But John Popper kind of steps back and lets Dan Aykroyd shine, which I thought was very, very cool. And together it's just, you know, again, like when I discovered that video, I just kind of watched it on a loop for like, you know, several days, I think, because it just gave me such inspiration, such a great, like, this is the kind of way that you want music's supposed to make you feel, you know, just really energized and happy and inspired. So, and the other track I wanted to talk about briefly was that first, that cover of Creep that you heard early on in the set. That was by a band called the Greystones out of San Jose, California. Now these kids, and they are kids, they are like, I think between the ages of 12 and 14, and they are phenomenal. Go to YouTube, just search for the Greystones, and they have, it's mostly covers. It might be all covers. I'm not entirely sure, but these kids are so incredibly talented, and worth checking. They do all kinds. They do a Billy Joel song. They do, Radiohead, obviously, all kinds of stuff. Go check them out. And I really want to get them on my show too. I want to invite them to come and be guests, which I will do soon. Hopefully that will happen before the end of the year, but who knows? The way my life is going, anything can happen. So, before we move on to the second half, I need to tell you, like I always do, that Radio Free Brooklyn is a 501c3 nonprofit organization. We're now in our 11th year. We just celebrated our 10th anniversary. 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
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Okay, let's move on with the show because I got a lot ahead of us right now. So we're going to kick it off with some stuff, and then maybe I'll be back, maybe I won't, and then there'll be more stuff, and then the show will be over. But right now, let's move on. 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
1: If you're here to steal something, you've come to the wrong place. Nothing much here. But look around, take whatever you want.

0: Hey, so I'm back again for 1 second because I remembered there's something I meant to tell you guys. And that was, I'm just going to do a brief introduction to the next couple of tracks. One of the things that I watched over the past few weeks was the BBC documentary on Woody Guthrie called Three Chords and a Truth. Three Chords in the Truth. And one of the stories they tell in it is about this one song he has called Deportee. That was written about, there was a plane crash in California they were flying a bunch of Mexicans, immigrant workers back to Mexico. And the newspaper article that ran the story and named all four Americans, but did not name any of the 28 Mexicans that were on the plane. Instead, we're just referring to them en masse as the deportees. And so this next track is a recording of Woody Guthrie's Deportees, or Deportee. And that's going to be followed by a track, a cover of a song that Woody wrote called Old Man Trump. And this song is about Fred Trump, Donald Trump's father. And Woody Guthrie had the bad fortune to live in one of his, Old Man Trump's developments on Coney Island. And one of the ones that was that famously denied housing to people of color. And Woody Guthrie was writing about that. So these two tracks right now are both incredibly relevant. And so I wanted to give them a quick introduction anyway. Thanks for listening. This is Unsound on Radio Free Brooklyn. This is Deportee by Woody Guthrie.
1: Her crumps are all in, fruit piles all running. Her crumps, oranges are stacked in the creosote dumps. You're flying me back to your old Mexican border to pay all my money to walk back again. Goodbye to you, Juan. Goodbye, Rosalita. Adios, muy amigo. Jesus, Marie. I don't have a name when I ride this big airplane. They just call me one more deportee. My father's own father, he waded this river. He took all the money he made in his life. My sisters and brothers come a-picking your fruit crops. To why I ride your wild trucks and die off like flies. Some days I'm not legal, some days I'm not wanted. My contract is gone, so I have to move on. More than 600 miles, you chase me towards that border. Where some mad dogs or thieves or outlaws, either one. Goodbye to you, Juan. Goodbye, Rosalita. Adios, amigos. Jesus, Marie. I don't have a name when I ride this big airplane. They just call me one more deportee. I fell dead in your hills, I fell dead in your valleys. Fell dead on your desert and sick on your plains. You killed me in trees and you killed me in bushes on both sides of the Rio. I die just the same. Goodbye to you, Juan. Goodbye, Rosalita. Adios, mi amigo. Jesus, Marina. I don't have a name when I ride this big airplane. They just call me one more deportee. Your skyplane caught fire over Los Gatos Canyon. My fireball of lightning shook down all your hills. I see all my good friends blow here just like dry leaves. radio calls us some more deportees. Is this the best way you can grow your big orchard? Is this the best system to grow some good fruit? To die in your air crate and fertilize your topsoil? And to be called by no name except one more deportee? Goodbye to you, Juan. Goodbye, Rosalita. Adios, where you make a Jesus. I don't have a name. I ride this big airplane. They just call me one more deportee.

0: I mean, it's like across that great quantum divide is this new consciousness. And, you know, I don't know what it's going to be like, but I know that we're all part of it. I mean, it's new physics. You can't look at something without changing it, you know, anything. I mean, man, that's like almost beyond my imagination.
1: Kelsey, up there, learning.
0: Jeez, it's like that butterfly flapping its wings in Galveston, and somewhere down the road a pace, it's going to, well, hey, create a monsoon in China, you know?

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And you know life's full of surprises. 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

0: give me just one more night, one more night with you, baby. 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

0: I think it's $5, but I got a stamp. I think I can, you know, get you or something. See if I get your wrist or something. Yeah, great. Perfect.
1: All right.
2: Yeah,
1: and Rahil, you need to get a stamp?
2: What?
1: You need to get a stamp?
2: Yeah, you got it.
3: I have one.
2: Oh, no, man. I don't want to think in my yard.
3: Go ahead.

Okay, okay, so I'm back with just one last quick thing. I rarely let a year go by without acknowledging

0: the birthday of Mr. Joe Strummer, which is on every August 21st. This year, he would have been 73 years old. So I would like to close out tonight by playing one of my favorite Joe Strummer songs, Joe Strummer and the Mescaleros. This is the final track from their Streetcore record and the last studio record he made. This is Silver and Gold. And you've been listening to Unsound on Radio Free Brooklyn. Maybe we will see you next week. Shrug emoji? We don't know. All right. Good night, everybody.
1: One, two, one, two, three.

0: Okay, that's a take.
1: You want a card? They're oblique strategies. You know, two cards are like, you can think about whatever you want and take a card.
2: Sure.
1: Oblique strategies. What would you get?
2: It says, withdrawing in disgust is not the same thing as apathy. What is this?
1: Well, that's her menstrual cycle, you know, 28 cups. You got your PMS section over here, and that's taking up a lot of space this month. Red ones, well, you know about the red ones. Right, the pink ones, water weight. Yep, cycles.
2: Could I have another one? Is that allowed?
1: Oh, yeah, sure, you can have as many as you want. You can buffer your last thought or think about something new.
2: Thinking about something new. Building a wall, but making a brick.
1: That's right, man. That's been my day entirely today. I can't believe it, man. I told you I was having a breakthrough day today. Chewy, howdy shucks. Okay, well, yeah, I heard that. Yeah, man. Okay, well, I mean, it's like I've had a total recalibration.
3: I had the opportunity to go to the Artmageddon Festival in Ditmas Park recently. And there I met a local mom and volunteer named Genevieve and her two children, Remsen and Pipsy. Genevieve got to witness Pipsy express herself creatively using spray paint for the first time and mused about how uniquely Brooklyn that moment was.
4: And like, I just turned 47 and I'm like, I could be in yoga pants in the suburbs. But instead, here I'm raising my two beautiful kids with adults who are amazing in a space that I trust. And like, I come back after leaving them alone and they've like broken out the spray paint. And it's baby's first day of spray painting.
3: I'm Calvin Williams. This is what Brooklyn sounds like.
4: What does Brooklyn sound like?
5: Cars and motorcycles honking every time.
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Hello, everybody, and welcome back to the Gag Order on Radio Free Brooklyn. I am your host, Annie Bennett, and I want to sincerely apologize about last week. Things have been absolutely fucking insane, and we're going to get into all of that, and we're also going to talk about Anthony Fauci's crazy week right here on the Gag Order, your political satire show for Brooklyn. And for the world, really, if you think about it. But first, let's start off with a song that has been on my mind. And I'll give you a little hint why. I bought a car.

Well, hopefully that is not the sound that I will be making in my new Honda. Come on now. Is this working? There we go. So, yes, it has been an absolutely insane week. And I am so excited to tell everybody about it. So, first of all, in the last month, I have a new job, a new city, a new girlfriend, a new tattoo, and a new car. And like, I feel like that's enough. And that's a significant amount of new things, guys. That's kind of like all the new things you can have. I feel like I got a new sweatshirt too. So we'll throw that in there. I got a new sweatshirt, and that's a big deal. You don't get new sweatshirts a lot. They're too expensive now. Inflation. Womp womp. Anyways, so what is going on? Essentially, I have no money, and that makes living in New York really hard. And so the whole part-time job thing was not working for me too much anymore. So I started expanding my search semi against my will, and I got 3 job offers this month, which is like really cool. I don't know. It's fun to be wanted, I think, even though I would prefer to be wanted by a company in New York City. I am excited that people want me at all. So I had 3 offers. One, and I know I've talked about this a little bit. One was in Little Rock, Arkansas. One was in Tampa, Florida. And one was in Albany, New York. They were all for NPR stations, which those of you who know me outside of comedy, NPR is like kind of my dream. So it was really exciting. And I was like, I don't know which one I'm going to pick. And I had a lot of factors to consider. But I decided to go with Albany because I'm not ready to leave New York quite yet. And that will keep me close to it. And I think it's a job that will set me up well career wise. So, starting next week, damn, moving fast, August 17th, I will be a week and a half or so. I will be, the newest producer at WAMC Northeast Public Radio, which is really exciting. And if you guys send me words that you want me to try to get people to say on air, I'll do it for the appropriate amount of money. If it's not a cuss word, I'll do it for 10. If it is a cuss word, I'll do it for 40. And if it's a body part or like a sexual word or something that's just like generally radio inappropriate, I'd say 15 to 18, depending on the word. Like butt, I would do for 15. If you want me to get somebody to say nipple on air, it's going to have to be at least 20. Anyways, so that's sort of what I'm thinking for my next career move. And yeah, that means that I'm moving, which I have very mixed feelings about. But I went to Albany this past week and it was, yeah. And so that's why I missed last week, because I was dealing with all this shit and had a wee bit of a mental breakdown, and I forgot about my meds. So bit of a rough week last week emotionally. And I'm really pissed because I'm going to have to get all new fucking doctors again. And I'm so sick of just moving all the time. But I was also really ready for a change. And so I'm excited to like be able to do that, just do something. I just wish that I had more say in the change that was being made to me. It feels like right now I'm really much having to just like follow where the world is taking me, rather than getting to like take myself where I want around it. But maybe that's for the best, because you got to trust that there's a higher plan that maybe knows better than you. I don't know. We'll see how that goes. So yeah, so I'm moving up there, working for that. And I got a house. Did not buy a house, but I rented part of a house. And I financed a car. It's a Honda. So we're going to talk about those 2 things. So first, I got the car, because I'm really excited about that right now, because that just happened this morning. I went to the Subaru dealership because I was like, "Dike Subaru, yes, this is what I want." And they had so many pretty Subarus. And one of these days, I'm going to get like a pretty Crosstrek in like light blue, or like an old shitty like LL Bean 2000 Outback. But
Alas, this was not that moment, which was a bummer. So I got a Honda HR-V, which is kind of a boring name. I was hoping for something cooler sounding. Sorry, I've been in the car all day, guys. My back is killing me. And it's cool. It's got Bluetooth and a steering wheel and a gas pedal and a brake pedal and all the things that cars are supposed to have, including a sunroof. And I've never had a car with a sunroof before, ever. So that's really exciting. I drove it down from Albany today, and it was cool. I've also never had an SUV before. I've only ever had sedans. And I did not know the difference between a sedan and an SUV, like, in terms of what its terminology was, until this week. And apparently that's common knowledge, which I did not know. But everyone would talk about, like, sedans, SUV. I was like, I don't know. Is that a brand? Is that a lifestyle? Like, I don't know what that's referring to. And it was not until I went on the CarMax website that I had to pick, like, what kind of car I wanted. And they had the little graphic that shows the shape of the car. And then under it was the word sedan and SUV. So now I know what that means, which is exciting. So I have an SUV, which I've never had before. It's weird being in a big car, but it's like a good size for me and for little Ivy, who's excited. And it was $17,000, which is crazy. I've never paid that much for, yeah, anything in my life. So that's wild. And I'm going to have two payments. And then I also found out my fucking car insurance is going to be like $200 a month. So I'm going to be making like $400 a month just for this car. And I thought I was moving to Albany to save money. And yet now my bills are going up. So I don't really know how that fucking happened. And I'm also paying $500 more for rent. But, great segue, Annie, that it's going to be a much nicer place than what I'm currently getting. First of all, when you walk up to it, it doesn't immediately reek of garbage and sound of rats squeaking all around. So that's plus number one. And then plus number two, I currently have about like an 8-foot by 8-foot room. And now I'm going to have 3 bedrooms all to myself, a living room and a kitchen and a basement, laundry and a porch and a yard. And it's going to be awesome. And it's really cool because I rented it from a lesbian. So I show up at this woman's house. Let's bring you back. Do a flashback with me. I need a wind chime sound effect. I feel like I could have done better on that. Anyways, wind chime sound effect. Now we're doing a flashback. So I walk in and it's the first tour that I go on. And I want to express, like, I roll up to the Albany train station at 5:09. Our first apartment tour is at 5:30. So I'm like, my mom and grandpa came to like help, which was very sweet. So I was like, we gotta go, we gotta bounce. So we get in the car and we ride over to, I don't know if you could see it, but I was doing a steering wheel motion to demonstrate that I was driving. We're driving over to this house. And this woman is like, hey, so nice to meet you. And I'm like, oh shit, this is like a real person. This isn't like a landlord or, you know, a property manager or some big company. And she says, she's like, look, so my son, who's like 34 and has some intellectual disabilities, lives in the upstairs unit. I just bought a new house. He's ready to live on his own, but I need to financially support him. And I want to find somebody who will be good living below him. Like, it'll be a good match. I'm like, well, I, you know, have worked extensively with people for disabilities, but what do you mean by a good match? Like, is this like a caretaker role? Is that why the rent's so cheap? And she's like, no. I just like want it to be like a good situation for everybody. And I met him, super chill, super cool. We're going to smoke pot together. That's what we all decided. And he's just like a guy lives above and does like carpentry and stuff like this. And in exchange, she's keeping the rent really low so she can pick from a variety of younger people. To sort of like match his energy. And she is a professor of social work and is like, has like the streak of blue hair and the big Subaru. And it's just like this liberal ass, like old lesbian who's like letting me live in this house for super cheap. So her son like doesn't have to live with like a total creep. And I told her about the dog. She's super cool with that. So yeah. And it's only a 7-minute drive from work or a 20-minute bus ride. So my impressions on Albany overall were better than I thought they were going to be in terms of urbanness, but worse than I thought they were going to be in terms of nature. So
it's very like, I was describing it to my girlfriend. I was like, it feels like if you put PLG in New England and then turn down the intensity of both of those things by 40%. But there's like ethnic restaurants and people outside and like playing music, and it's not like super monotonous like I'm used to the, you know, the suburbs being. Like, it feels like you're in like a downtown city kind of area, which is cool. And then there are a couple of like clubs that stay open late, and there's lots of gay people, and there's like young people too. Like, I was seeing like a lot of people that looked like they were in their 20s, which was cool. And I've already made a post on Reddit, and my word of advice, do not post a picture of yourself on Reddit, because apparently that is just inviting a lot of men coming into your comments saying, hey, I know you said you were a lesbian, but what if you weren't for me? And I said, that's not how it works, sir. Thank you for your comment. But I just want to show people that I was like a normal person. And then somebody in the comments was like, oh, trying to like flex with your selfie. I'm like, bruh, it's not my fault I'm hot. I don't know what to tell you. I can't control that. And there's like queer like baseball leagues, and there's like young people, and there's stuff going on, so I'm excited about that. But you have to like, there, it's like definitely in the mountains. There's lots of state parks, but the mountains are not as big as they were in Tennessee, for sure. And definitely not as big as they'd be on the West Coast. But it's still very pretty and very lush, which I'm excited about. And then what else? I already told you guys about the new GF. But she's going to be on later. She finally agreed to come on the show, which I'm so excited about. So we'll have her on at the end after we get into everything Anthony Fauci. We were out last week until like 7:30 a.m. at basement. And I ran into my councilman. Shout out, Jose. What? Why not? He's out. Yeah. Okay, Ray doesn't understand, but I stand by it. Okay, I saw an unnamed councilman, Jesus Christ, who was very young and hip and gay and friends with Zoran at basement at like 7 in the morning. And it was a really surreal experience for me. And it was a great like New York moment. Sorry, now I'm like throwing off my story. But anyways, we were there until super late. And I literally saw two guys having sex like in the club in between like two brick walls. And I like saw like balls swinging around. Crazy. And everyone was doing cocaine like right out in the open, which I feel like I sound like a nerd being like, look at all this crazy stuff that was happening. But it was crazy. And we were there so late. We literally went home and it was like right outside. And I definitely don't think that I'm going to get that kind of experience in Albany, which is a huge bummer. But it was just fun. And all right, well, the councilman that I named, sorry if you didn't want that out there that you were there. I don't know. I feel like I didn't think it was a big deal to say they were there. But anyways, also then today I got a new tattoo. Shout out Live by the Sword. My friend Sam Lopez did it for me. And she is just like this awesome person I've known for like a year, honestly. Since living in New York, we've just gotten close. We've always talked about doing it. And she gave me this really cute little bodega cat tattoo as like a sort of like goodbye thing for my time there. Which is really sweet and adorable. And it hurt so bad. And it was really funny because everybody in there was getting like these crazy piercings, like deep tattoos. I'm like getting my little like 3-inch bodega cat. And not even while I was getting that, well, once while I was getting the tattoo. But the only time that I had like an actual scream reaction to the pain was when they sprayed the numbing spray on me in between the line work and the shading, and it stung. It was like the antibacterial. It stung so bad that I like yelped in front of all these like cool, like tatted people with gauges and shit. And everybody looked at me, and it was really embarrassing. But I think that's everything that's going on with me. I'm nervous about the move. Obviously nervous about being long distance with my new girlfriend.
And I'm just nervous about like people forgetting me, you know? I feel like I finally have people here, and I'm worried that I know the city doesn't revolve around me by any means. It will continue to go on without me as it did before me. But I'd like to think that there are pockets of it that I will be missed. Maybe. I don't know. Anyways, this is a song that came on at Elsewhere, which we did before Basement, as anyone who lives in Bushwick knows the move if you want a late night. And this song came on and it was so hype. So I'm going to play it right now.

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I'm your host, Annie Bennett. 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Okay, so this is a very interesting week for Anthony Fauci, which is not a sentence that I thought anyone after the year 2022 would be saying. And sorry. And it was really exciting when this happened. So for those of you who don't know, he essentially like called the Fifth Amendment during a congressional meeting, which is really unusual because you just don't do that. Like, you don't call, sorry. You don't call, you don't say the Fifth Amendment during a congressional meeting. It doesn't make any sense. They called him in to do it. Well, it does make sense because it was a I'm like scattered. Let's hear what the Seven has to say about it.

0: 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Here's a help. So customers earn at least one. Savings will vary.
1: That's some of what we'll get to on the 7th. According to defense officials, U.S. forces last night hit. President Trump said earlier yesterday that the U.S. exchange of hostilities marked a new set.
2: Trying to get to the part that I wanted you guys to hear. I should have written down a timestamp. That's on me. Here we go.
1: Anthony Fauci, all right, take a listen. Congressional hearing. That's number two. For almost 3 hours yesterday, Republicans grilled the former government scientist at a hearing focused on the origins of the COVID-19 pandemic and whether Fauci had previously lied under oath to Congress. Again and again, Fauci gave the same response.
3: On the advice of counsel, I respectfully declined to answer based upon my rights under the Fifth Amendment of the Constitution.
1: Fauci delivered variations of that answer more than 100 times yesterday. In his opening remarks, he explained that he believed the committee chairman, Senator Rand Paul, was trying to trap him.
3: The only conclusion I can reach is that the sole reason he is calling me before this committee is to get me to say something, anything, that could vindicate his repeated public pledges that I end up, in his words, quote, behind bars, unquote.
1: Paul, in return, threatened to hold Fauci in contempt. Other Senate Republicans also took the opportunity to lay into Fauci, at times mocking and insulting him. Senator Josh Hawley of Missouri called Fauci a liar and a narcissist.
4: I mean, through all of this, you want to be the most famous scientist in the world. You were so focused on getting every award and every drop of cash that you could, all because you wanted to be on TV. You wanted to be the sun god of science. You wanted to be the guy who was in charge of it all.
1: Democrats, meanwhile, praised Fauci as a hero and thanked him for his work fighting infectious diseases. Number three, a key.
2: Okay, so shout out to the 7. That was the part that I wanted you to hear from that podcast, because I figured let's just get another voice in here for a second. So essentially, what you need to know is that Republicans love a witch hunt and they decided to bring Fauci in. Now, I will say, because as you know, one of the things I like to do on this show is look at things from multiple perspectives. And I was interested, curious, I'll say, about some of the points that was named Ron Paul or whatever. Who was the guy? I think it was Ron Paul who was interviewing Fauci. Ron Paul, right? Yeah. Ron Paul. This happened while I was at work at 1010 Winds, and my job while this was happening was to roll on it. So I was recording and pulling out audio as it was happening, and nobody expected it to go this direction, obviously. And Ron Paul starts out by doing his big spiel, and I'm like, blah, blah, blah. I hate Republicans, blah, blah. And I gotta say, I was a little bit curious about some of the points that he made. For example, the fact that he is specifically accusing Fauci of having reasonable suspicion that the virus did not come from the lab in Wuhan, and yet still funneling taxpayer money into research to support that idea. And we don't know if that's true or not because Fauci pled the Fifth. So there's a part of me, well, there was a couple other things he said too, but that was the one that I felt was like the most specific and compelling rather than just like a vague dog whistle to try to get people mad at Democrats. And so I'm split on this because there's one part of me that's like, fuck yeah, I love a diva moment. Like, because Fauci was like, I'm not going to answer your questions because this is a sham trial. Like, you're just looking for me to say something that will, like, mess me up, blah, blah, blah. And that's bullshit. So, like, no, I'm not going to answer these questions. And I'm like, yes, like, that's cunty. Like, I respect that. But there's also the part of me that's a journalist that is kind of like, well, can you just answer some of the questions maybe? Like, I don't understand. I mean, pleading the fifth in general is a really bad look criminally, right? Like, if somebody does, if you ask somebody, did you murder them? And they say, I plead the fifth. Well, the Fifth Amendment is, you know, you cannot require somebody to testify something that will make them guilty of a law. Which is also just a crazy amendment in general. Because like, isn't that what the point of a trial is? To try to get them to admit to a crime? I don't know. Anyways. So if somebody does that, like in a normal trial, you'd be like, okay, well, clearly you're guilty or hiding something. And so Fauci doing it during this, like, generally is not a good look, but he's got the whole political gravitas behind him of saying that it's, you know, part of this like bigger statement against Republicans. So people are supporting it. And I want to be clear, I'm not in support of it. Like, I do think it was super fun to watch, like being in the newsroom while it was happening too. And I was like, you guys got to hear this, and turning the volume up. It felt like I was in like a journalism movie. Super cool. But I feel like what would have been best is if he had done that, and then afterwards he and his lawyers had released a statement and said, you know, and addressed some of the questions that were asked, rather than let them, Ron Paul, just use his political megaphone and, you know, dig into him for hours and set up this sham trial. Because I do think that it was a really politically biased trial. I think that it also is not unfair to expect Fauci to give some answers to the American people. I mean, we lost over 1 million people during COVID. That's a lot of death. And I think that if you are being accused of engaging in wrongdoing that resulted in that kind of harm, I feel like you should, I don't know, like, not be just pleading the fifth on it. But it was really great TV. And you will never catch me saying anything otherwise. Then, now we're going to transition to what happened next. So that's happening. And then suddenly, Fauci's lawyer comes up. Now, what you have to understand is that a congressional hearing is not the same as a normal trial, right? You are not entitled to representation. That's not how it works. You are not technically really being charged with a crime, I think. You're more just being charged with, like, whether it gets censured, I guess, or I don't really actually know what the punishment is, to be honest. But Fauci's lawyer comes up and sits with him at the witness or the, you know, testifier table, which is not allowed because he was not recognized by the congressional court, is the word they use for. It's like if a random guy just came and like sat at the table, they'd be like, no, go away. And so that's what Ron Paul did, is he was like, no, you can't have your lawyer here. And Fauci was like, yeah, I can. And his lawyer was like, I'm here to, you know, like advise my client. And Ron Paul was like, no, well, you are not recognized. You need to leave. And he literally had him kicked out. Like, he had Capitol Security come and escort Anthony Fauci's lawyer out because he refused to recognize him in the court. That is insane. Like, that's a major political moment. But I'm not here just recap the news for you. No. What we want to really get into is, what are the legal consequences here? Because, first of all, Fauci was pardoned by Biden. Republicans wanted to pursue several people once Trump won, one of which was Fauci. People, like, they knew that he was going to be a political target for a really long time. So before Biden left office, he pardoned Fauci. It's a preemptive pardon, which I have complicated political feelings on, but in this case, probably a good idea. Protects him from federal prosecutions for his actions from 2014 through January 19th, 2025. Okay. But so he was not being brought up to be convicted of a crime, which is why Ron Paul is saying that the Fifth Amendment does not apply. Because the Fifth Amendment is like saying, like I said, you can't make somebody testify something that's going to get them into trouble. But Ron Paul is being like, you're already not in trouble. You got a pardon. We're just trying to figure out what actually happened. So you can't use the Fifth Amendment. And Fauci is like, well, like, you're not just trying to figure out what happened. You're trying to trap me in some weird political mind game, and I'm not playing. And the question is, who's telling the truth? Are they both? Are neither of them? Probably all of the above. So the questions here legally are really, like, if you're a law professor, this is like your Socratic seminar day one for sure. Because the questions are here, like, can you plead the fifth if it's not a criminal trial? And can he be like, what? And but then this is the thing. He was found in contempt of court because of this. But if it's not a court and you can't plead the fifth, then you also can't be found in contempt of it. So no one really knows what the fuck is going on, which is sort of just like the general theme of Trump's second term. But this in particular is just like really interesting to break down. So let's answer some questions, courtesy of the New York Times for this information. First of all, why did the Senate even seek his testimony? Well, it depends on who you ask. If you ask the people on the left, they pursued the testimony because they are just trying to distract from things like the Epstein files, which I'm trying to make a point of saying at least once per episode because we cannot stop talking about the fucking Epstein files. Distracting things like the Iran war from high gas prices, from Trump having insanely low approval ratings, record low approval ratings, actually, across parties. And them using somebody that they think is an easy target, bringing him in is just a distraction, and to, again, like, try to make the Democrats seem incompetent before the midterms. Because that's, and I think all of that is true. I feel very confident in saying that the reason they are doing this now, which, again, also not relevant to the current state of America. First of all, you already fucking essentially decimated the CDC. So it's not like this is going to be relevant anytime soon. Second of all, there are actual issues that are affecting people right now, not 5 years ago. And the Republicans don't care about pursuing any of that. Like, where is this kind of urgency for prosecuting, you know, Epstein's clients, Medicaid fraud, deed theft, you know, things that like are really affecting people on a daily basis. But no, they're going after a doctor from 5 years ago because they want to switch the narrative up from all the shit they're doing. And that is really what just continuously gets me about the Republican Party, is they're shifty. And I'm not saying the Democrats aren't. I mean, look at what happened with Bernie. But I just get more of a malicious vibe from the way that they're running their shit on the right. Now, that all being said, if you ask the right why the Senate seeked his testimony, they did accuse, you know, on the record, Fauci of funding research that led to the creation of the coronavirus, that like actually the stuff that he was involved in helped it, you know, emerge, lying to Congress under oath. They also did not like the way that things like school lockdowns, masking, vaccine mandates, you know, COVID era restrictions were applied. That part I have no sympathy for, because I think that Fauci handled the response to the pandemic extremely well. And, you know, I, like most people on the left, really, you know, supported him while the pandemic was going on. The part that I am interested in, like I said earlier, is that stuff that happened beforehand, the stuff that the, you know, the American people don't have access to. And Ron Paul literally said, he had like a really good one-liner actually, where he was like, you know, you're asking the American people to like act on something with the information they don't have. And when I'm asking you to give the information, you're denying. Like, what does that say about your commitment to the American public? Not that Ron Paul is particularly committed to the American public, but I do think that's an interesting point. So it depends on who you ask. My theory, if I had to, you know, put a finger on it, is that it is primarily a distraction tactic. However, there also might be some truth to some of this shit that Fauci did. And he's pleading the fifth because he knows that it will be perceived as a political sham and that he can get away with it. But I don't know. I'm really not sure. And overall, I respect Dr. Fauci way more than Ron Paul, and honestly, way more than most people. So I'd like to give him the benefit of the doubt on this. We'll just have to see. Now, then comes the legal question. Can he plead the fifth? So Fauci is saying that, well, it depends on how you interpret it. When I first listened to this happening live, I interpreted his line about pleading the fifth as saying, like, I'm pleading the fifth because I think that you're trying to find something just like trip me up, and I'm not going to like play that political game with you. But the analysis is taking it a step further that I've been seeing online, and it's saying that what Fauci meant by that is actually you're trying not just to trip me up, like say something that you can get me in trouble for, like in the press, but that you're actually trying to find something that can violate the pardon. You're trying to find like me to make something that say that so you can get around it and you can prosecute me. And we know that Trump has a malicious, vindictive streak with his political adversaries, one of which was primarily Fauci, especially after he lost the 2020 election. So if what Fauci is saying is true, that the primary purpose of this was for political prosecution or for criminal prosecution, even if you have to jump through some hoops to get there, then he should be able to plead the fifth. But if he's just like, I'm not answering your questions because you're trying to like trip me up about something, then he shouldn't be able to plead the fifth. So it really just depends on how you interpret it. And everyone's sort of like confused about it. Now, the follow-up question then would be how, if he was pardoned from everything between, you know, like 2019 and 2025, how would you find something to trip him up? Well, here's the thing. Federal pardon, a pardon, presidential pardon, can only apply to federal prosecution. Any state convictions, the president does not have the power to overturn. That's like one of the big things about, you know, checks and balances. So the Fifth Amendment, however, applies to federal and state prosecutions. So if he thinks that they're trying to find something for him to say for them to pursue a state prosecution on, then this is a very valid claim. So what happens next? Now, he was found in contempt of court. He was voted in contempt. And Alabama, Louisiana, and Florida, since the testimony or lack thereof, have vowed to start state investigations against Dr. Fauci. Again, you guys also have some of the lowest rates in education and healthcare, so maybe this is not the best way to be investing your state's energy, but it does raise an interesting question about what happens now. So Paul said that he will send the resolution directly to federal prosecutors, which means that it would not require a Senate vote, and they could convene a grand jury and seek an indictment for contempt of court. And that is, of course, after the 2025 deadline, so that would be able to be found. And then he would get a misdemeanor of criminal contempt. But you can't charge someone with criminal contempt if you're arguing that they weren't in a criminal trial. So it's like Republicans have kind of backed themselves into a corner here where they're trying to prosecute him for something that they said that wasn't legal in the, that wasn't valid in the first place. And if he was found in criminal contempt, in worst case scenario, he could go to prison for up for a year. Even though it's a misdemeanor, it does hold that possibility. But people really like doubt it will get to that point. I mean, Trump was convicted of 34 felonies and he didn't see a day behind bars. So, man, do you remember when that happened? That was a great day. Guilty. Guilty. Count one. Guilty. Count two. Guilty. I should have made that my fucking... I'm going to put that sound on my sex playlist. 100%. I want to have an orgasm to Trump just getting guilty, guilty, guilty for all his fucking felonies. Although, that actually might kind of backfire because I don't really know if I want to think about him in bed. Anyways, when we get back, speaking of sex, we're going to talk to my new GF. And we're going to play some fun games. We're going to have a great time. But in the meantime, we are going to play... a really great song that I think that everyone should hear and be excited about. So enjoy. Ooh, yeah, let's go Prima Donna.

0: Welcome back to the Gag Order on Radio Free Brooklyn. I'm your host, Annie Bennett, and we have a very special guest for the end of the show. This is my beautiful and talented and amazing girlfriend, Rhea Simon. Rhea, how are you doing, babe?
1: Hi, I'm good.
0: Look how pretty that voice is. All right, so we've got about 7 minutes left here, and we're going to play Would You Rather?
1: Okay.
0: Okay.
1: I'm scared.
0: I'm going to try to throw some politics in it, but...
1: Please, God.
0: You know your shit. You're just nervous. You're going to say something wrong. I almost did a door accident earlier and I narked on a councilman. So yeah. I've already.
1: Yeah, let's talk about that.
0: Fucked up. No, you just wanted an excuse to make fun of me.
1: I do.
0: Yeah.
1: Can I have it, please?
0: I have it. I'm sure I'll fuck up again soon. Give it. I want it now. please. Okay. I'll go first.
1: Okay.
0: Okay. Would you rather? Only be able to like date and marry men. Or only ever be able to date and marry your first girlfriend.
1: Oh. Well, both would be very sexless. Yeah. So, I don't know.
0: Like, would you rather be with her for life or would you rather?
1: I feel like I could be friends with the guy. Like, we could be,
0: right.
1: Cool. We could be friends.
0: A lavender marriage.
1: Yeah, we could do that.
0: Yeah.
1: Go to the gay club together.
0: I think I would do the same. I definitely would not be.
1: Fuck her.
0: I would definitely, I would go. Okay.
1: We should introduce our exes.
0: It sounds like a really fun room for everyone to be in. All right. You told me about like a sex dream you had in high school the other day and I got
1: about
0: jealous.
1: About my teacher.
0: Okay. Like, come on. I wasn't going to call it out, but all right, your turn. Do you want to think of one or do you want me to ask one?
1: I have 50% of one. Okay. I have one wood.
0: You have the first one.
1: Okay, hang on. Let me think of the other
0: Would
1: one.
0: You rather this or this?
1: only good answers.
0: Yeah. There is a right answer and it's this.
1: Would you rather eat soup for a year? Only soup.
0: Okay.
1: Okay, give me a second.
0: You're cracking yourself up over here.
1: That was the first part. Here's the second. It's coming. Get ready.
0: That's what she said.
1: Wait. Fuck. I told you I was going to freeze.
0: Do you want me to say another one?
1: I can't think of a single thing. I'm thinking of cookies, but obviously you'd pick that.
0: Right.
1: So, I told you.
0: What?
1: I told you.
0: Okay,
1: this is gonna

0: Flop.
1: Okay.
0: You go. You
1: okay,
0: go.
1: I'll go. I'll go. Okay. Would you rather? Ooh.
0: Super cookies.
1: Never be able to leave New York City again. Mm-hmm. Or would you rather be able to live anywhere except for like your top three choices? Like, let's like their top three places you'd rather live. You cut those out, but you can live anywhere else you want. Or you can stay in New York, but you can never leave, not even for a day trip.
0: Well, New York was one of my top three.
1: Right. But they're two, there's two separate scenarios. That's how the game works.
0: I get what you're saying.
1: Right.
0: I don't know. I've thought a lot about this because.
1: You've thought about this scenario in particular?
0: Yeah. Because like moving like here, like you're killing all your money. Like it's not like I have money to go travel anywhere else right
1: now. I guess.
0: You know, so I feel like it's actually kind of a real question.
1: Okay, well, I'm a real
0: but
1: journalist.
0: I think what's cool is that you could go a lot of different places here and feel like, or at least like experience, like you can eat the food, you know?
1: Yeah.
0: So it's like, it's not like I was in Seattle and I was asked to never leave Seattle because that would be, no.
1: Right.
0: But I mean, I guess I would pick the world.
1: Yeah. I feel like it'd be really tough being in the same city for the rest of our lives.
0: Yeah. Because I also think my top three shifts so often, so that wouldn't be that hard.
1: I think we could both be happy a lot of places, you know?
0: Yeah.
1: There are a lot of cool places to live. Berlin. Mm-hmm. We got to live in Berlin someday, baby. Mm-hmm. We would have so much fun in Berlin.
0: We would have so much fun. Have you heard about the Flinta scene?
1: Yes. I've heard about the Flinta scene in Berlin. Come on. Give me a little bit of credit.
0: Okay. Well.
1: Okay. Do you have another alternative to the eating soup? Okay.
0: Please, God, no.
1: Okay, great. Okay. Would you rather be like, actively donating a percentage of your money to like really just like evil organizations, mm-hmm. but you can tell people whatever you want, like no one will know, or you have to tell a couple of people, not anyone you're super close to, but people like around, like anybody that you kind of like meet when it comes up, you have to say that you're donating to really evil orgs, but in reality you're actually donating money to really nice orgs. You get the question?
0: Yeah.
1: It was a little wordy.
0: If I'm donating to evil companies, I wouldn't have to say anything.
1: Right.
0: And if I was donating to
1: nice companies,
0: I would have to say I'm donating to evil companies.
1: Yeah.
0: Oh, I see.
1: Yeah.
0: I would donate to the good charities.
1: And you would tell people all the time that you were like donating to this shit?
0: Yeah, but I would be like, not actually.
1: No, that's not how it works.
0: Oh, I know. That's a hard question.
1: Thank you. I'm really good at this game, as I am with many games.
0: Mm-hmm. go ahead.
1: Oh. No, I think I would... I think I would probably tell people that I was donating to the nice ones, not because I have like some like complex about being good, but just because I'm like, I would prefer not to have to give up some of my paycheck for it, I guess. Like if it was like random person's money, to be honest, that would be a tougher question, but my money, I'm like, that's not fun. Well, anyways, assuming you don't have an alternative to your soup question, this has been August 6th episode of The Gag Order. Thank you for
2: today, I'm at Martina's Playground, where I'm surrounded by skaters both young and old. But age is not necessarily indicative of skill. As Omar Rivera tells me, he's been teaching students for over 20 years and learns something new every day.
3: My name is Omar Rivera.
4: How long have you guys been skating? 2 years? Wow. 3 years. What's
5: my favorite trick
4: that you guys do?
5: Kickflip.
4: Kickflip?
5: Yeah.
4: Kickflip. Can you guys show me what a kickflip looks like?
5: Oh, definitely.
3: Some of their dads are here too and they skate. It's pretty cool. It's a whole community thing.
2: I'm Victoria Principato and this is what Brooklyn sounds like.

Welcome to Dr. Bread. This is music with advice sprinkled in the mix. And you are listening to Radio Free Brooklyn. And we're having our countdown to Friday. This show is all about the chill. I wanted this to be for the girls, for our lovely ladies. The show is for those solo moments. I want you to be like in the shower, doing your hair, cleaning your room, journaling. It's just basically your chance to unwind. It's basically also that safe space where you can fully release the day and you can just let go. And tonight, I want us all to just surrender together.

Sometimes I wonder if I really wanna do this, but there's love in my head, and I think I need to prove it. Woo! All of us students, yeah, stuck in a movement, yeah, we can't even see, and looking is useless. But I gotta chill out, take a step back, really catch what the fuck I feel about. Entertain my thoughts while I'm rolling like a wheelhouse. Living with love, I was never taught devalue.

0: Oh my gosh. Pardon the freaking. I don't even know what's going on here at Radio Free Brooklyn, but we're here, baby. I am here with some people might call him Bass. His uncle calls him Bassaroni. And he's also known for being in person band music. Hey, Sebastian, what's up?
1: Yo, what's up, Janae?
0: Oh my God. We are just going to take what happened 10 minutes ago and just like throw it away.
1: I don't even know what you're talking about.
0: Exactly. Oh my God. I'm just so happy that we're here and we're doing this, right?
1: I'm very excited to be here, Janae.
0: Yay. We started the night with some Pivot State, and I did start it off with, you know, my Angel Jalen's favorite song of yours. So we listened to a little bit of Sky High.
1: It's a great song. I don't listen to it enough, you know?
0: I'm like, yeah, like, what was that, like 11, 10 years ago? I don't even know. But you've changed.
1: No.
0: I mean, like, we literally heard, like, one of your first songs and one of your most recent songs.
1: That's true. It's kind of a different vibe, for sure.
0: Yeah, you're not trying to be Miguel anymore.
1: No, I still am, just in different ways.
0: Oh, my God.
1: Whew. Settle in there,
0: Jay. I gotta relax. You guys don't understand.
1: We can talk about it.
0: No, I don't. I'm over it. Technical difficulties.
1: We had some technical difficulties. We worked it out.
0: We did. And Sebastian saved the day.
1: I used to intern at a music studio.
0: Thank God.
1: I think I could figure it out. I figured it out.
0: Thank God. And okay, you're here today because you have new music coming out in like 45 minutes less.
1: Oh, is that why I'm here?
0: Well, one of the reasons.
1: Oh, yeah. That's true. That's true.
0: It's coming out. We're live and alive.
1: I'm live and live.
0: Yeah. And this show, most of the shows I feel always have a little bit of message theme vibe. But this one is all about being alive and all the music that we've seen live.
1: Yeah, that's what I thought.
0: Hell yeah. And so to like take us down the road of that, I wanted to play this song. Okay, also we shaved like 10 minutes off the top, so it's gonna be a little speed run real quick, but let's just tap right into this track. I hope you all love. And then we'll ask Sebastian what he meant by it.
1: Oh.
0: Oh no, there's

0: beautiful track. Ooh, how did you discover that?
1: I was in I went to Europe the other day. I was in Montreal, and we went to the Jazz Fest, and those guys were playing. You know, you said think about live music. I was like, I had a great time. I was just locked in for like an hour. They had two sets, I think.
0: What? Okay, but how do you pronounce their name? Agaides?
1: I don't even know.
0: Entrain de Laor? Is that French?
1: I think so. I don't really know, Janae. Word. I just like, was digging the music and they were sick.
0: Oh my goodness. Okay, fair enough.
1: I see apostrophes and words I don't even try.
0: Oh yeah, true. Like we don't have accent marks in English.
1: Accent marks. Yeah. Not really.
0: What are those? All right. So this show is all about music we've seen live and then talking about being alive. And I did ask Sebastian about his tips for being alive.
1: Yeah, I did actually come up with some.
0: Yay! Awesome.
1: I did my homework.
0: Okay, well, give me one of them, please.
1: Okay, I mean, they're kind of corny, honestly.
0: Well, I think being alive is a little corny.
1: Yeah, I guess so. Corny. So I wrote them, and then I was like, should I make these like about music? And then I was like, nah. But I guess, you know, the first one number one tip for being alive, just try to be as present as often as possible.
0: Oh, wait, what does that mean?
1: It just means like, not thinking too much. I like to just, when I find myself in a free flowing state, I feel the best, you know?
0: Being where you're planted.
1: It's more so like sometimes you're doing stuff and there's like an inner dialogue that's like kind of like running the show. And then sometimes like you're just having conversations with people. And there's no thoughts at all. Like, I couldn't tell you what I'm thinking, but I could have a whole conversation. So I prefer to be in that state because you don't overthink. Sometimes you say some dumb stuff, but you don't overthink, that's for sure.
0: Yeah, I've been finding myself being places and not mentally being present, and like having to tap into my presence is important, key, you know?
1: Yeah, it also like extends your life, you know?
0: Wait, what do you mean?
1: Well, I just like, you know, if you're more present,
0: yeah,
1: you know, like the moments last longer and then your life is just longer.
0: Yeah, I think, you know, I really like that, but I also, it's hard for me to lean in because I'm such a nostalgic girly. Like I love the past. No, but seriously, I feel like, yes, I have to force myself to be present. You know what I mean?
1: Right.
0: Like, yeah, it's like, it's not hard. Natural. It's like, I have to like, be like, focus, like be here right now, you know?
1: Yeah, it's definitely, it's like a conscious effort.
0: Or when I'm alone, I feel like when I'm with people, it's so easy to be present and there and having fun or like in experiencing that moment. But when I have to like be by myself, I'm kind of always like reflective, you know? But you're right. Yeah. Life is best when you're in the present.
1: Yeah, it's hard to think too much when you're moving.
0: True.
1: You know, which moving. For better or worse, you know, there are people on the move who don't think and it's not good for them, but I don't know.
0: I want us to play this one song because of all the songs I was like, please send me the music that you want to play.
1: Yeah.
0: Well, actually, I will be honest. I kind of felt this way about a couple of artists, but I was hoping secretly that this song would be on the mix. So everyone enjoy, and then we'll come back once it's done.

0: was Mr. Willie Nelson with Whiskey River.
1: Whiskey River, take my mind.
0: We love, how's it going? We love Willie Nelson and his treats.
1: Yeah. Oh, yeah. Yeah. He's got great products. Yeah, funny. I saw him live like a couple of years ago at Forest Hills.
0: How was that?
1: It was good. He's trying his best. He's an old man out there playing the guitar. But apparently he's been starting with that, opening with that song for like not 60 years, but it just came out in like the 70s. So.
0: Okay. Can you guess how old Willie Nelson is?
1: He's like 93 years old.
0: Oh, did you see the computer?
1: No.
0: Yeah.
1: I know how old Willie Nelson is.
0: He's literally 93 years old and you saw him 3 years ago?
1: He was 90.
0: And he was he with it?
1: He could sing well. The guitar seemed hard. But like the guitar is hard, so I don't blame him for that.
0: He was 90 and he was strumming on the guitar.
1: He was amazing. Everybody was like, hell yeah.
0: Were there tears in your eyes?
1: I don't think I cried, but I definitely had a rootin' good time.
0: Oh my gosh. Okay. Well, I'm going to share. Can I give you my tip for being alive?
1: Yeah, yeah.
0: Okay, cool. Okay, my tip for being alive is that you have to learn to make decisions without advice. I think that's like a big part of living. It's just learning how to, you feel something or something needs to happen in your life and you just go, okay, this is the choice I'm making, and you don't have to consult for people.
1: Right, just trusting yourself.
0: Trusting yourself. Yeah. And it starts as simple as like when you're going out and you don't know what to wear, you just wear what you think you should wear. And you're like, okay, I don't care. I'm just going to wear this. This is what I'm wearing. I don't care what anyone says. Like building that muscle of just,
1: yeah, like me getting a haircut yesterday.
0: You didn't tell anyone you were getting a haircut?
1: I might have told Scala. Shout out, everybody, just so you know, I got a haircut. I don't know if you saw.
0: Yeah.
1: I got a haircut. You'll see. I might have another crazy haircut. We don't have to go off topic here, but I'm coming in hot with the haircuts. But yeah, I agree. You know, once you start trusting your intuition, like you feel a lot stronger.
0: In yourself.
1: Yeah, and you feel more like, well, let's say it. On three, one, two, three,
0: president.
1: Alive. Oh, no. Damn.
0: I mean, it's the same thing, right?
1: Right. It's the same. Yeah.
0: Yeah, no. You do feel more alive because you're like, wait, this is my life.
1: That's true.
0: I don't
1: probably keep you alive longer too, because I didn't know how to interpret this question. It was like five tips for being alive. So it's like five tips for like enjoying your life, or like five tips for like literally staying alive. Because one of them was going to be like,
0: no.
1: I can't do it on the radio.
0: Stay in love.
1: You always sing it on the radio, I've noticed.
0: It's because I took those voice lessons last year.
1: Oh. I could use those.
0: She really opened my life up. She made me feel alive. Actually, no. Learning how to sing or like taking voice lessons made me feel more alive, I will say.
1: I'm with you on that.
0: Because then it was like, oh, we all can sing. It's just like, can we? Like, we all can't sing. But like, we can all sing.
1: Everybody can rattle that diaphragm.
0: Yeah, and it's so liberating to feel that loose and flow.
1: I agree. I think everyone should scream. Not scream, even just yell. Just make a lot of noise, really.
0: You know, actually, who I think is kind of loose, but they're not the loosest, but they're a little loose. Our friends in the Steely Dans.
1: These guys aren't loose at all. They're the tightest of all.
0: Oh, okay. They're not loose. I feel like this song is kind of loose. I feel like I kind of get a little loose.
1: Can I preface it for the Dan heads out there?
0: Go for it.
1: Because I was going to say it afterward. I put this song on the Alive playlist. I understand that Steely Dan is not a live band typically at all.
0: No.
1: And the reason I put it on here is because I did see them live one time.
0: Where were you?
1: Somewhere on Long Island. I went with my mom. I went with my mom and like my brother.
0: What year was this?
1: I was like in college or something.
0: Is this when you were, is that your Facebook? Was that your Facebook
1: profile? That Facebook picture, yeah. My Facebook picture for mad long was from that. But we went, two funny things. Like my mom thought I was offering her mushrooms at some point, which was weird because like she was totally chill about it and it's just not what was happening at all, which made it funny.
0: She
1: and then,
0: wanted it.
1: Then she had a friend, this guy that she was friends with. And I just remember like he had a new girlfriend. And like, we're just watching the show. We're like sitting on the lawn. And like, I'll just never forget like him. He was chasing after her and she's like storming off. And he's like, It was just funny. He had to be there, I guess. It wasn't really that funny. But Steely Dan, great band. Sounded great.
0: You were with your mom watching her ex-man chase
1: No, they never dated. This is just her friend.
0: Okay, you're with your mom watching her friend chase his girl around a field?
1: Like, they got in an argument, and he ended up, like, it was just so funny. He had, like, his hands up in the air. He's like, Vanessa, please, come on. He's, like, Italian. He's from New York.
0: And,
1: you know, he's like, 5'3".
0: And was Steely Dan playing?
1: Steely Dan was playing currently, like, while this was happening, yeah.
0: Well, Vanessa, please.

0: by Steely Dan.
1: That's a good one.
0: Do you feel loose?
1: You know, you said it was loose, and I was like, no, it's not loose, it's tight. But then as soon as it started playing, I was like, you know what, though? That's good music, though. It's loose and tight at the same time.
0: Good music, loose and tight at the same time. Sebastian.
1: That's right.
0: You're alive. Give me a tip, please.
1: Yeah, okay. I got another tip. I wrote a few.
0: Good.
1: This one, tip for being alive, I think taking risks is really important for being alive.
0: Yeah.
1: Makes you feel alive. Now, I do feel, you know, there's two types of risks.
0: Okay.
1: So there's like...
0: Educate me.
1: Well, there's like a physical risk. You
0: like
1: know, like
0: jumping in front of a car,
1: like putting your life on the line.
0: Danger, yes.
1: Like where you get the adrenaline rush and you're just locked in.
0: Mm-hmm.
1: But then there's like social risk. Mm-hmm. I guess there's like financial risk too, but like that kind of goes along with social risk. But like I like social risk. You know, I like putting myself out there and just like being like, ah, people might think I'm a
0: loser,
1: total loser, weirdo. But it's like fun to do, and it makes you
0: yes. I literally have a bonus one because there were some I was like, oh, I'll just bank. But it was like my one, it's kind of like yours, which is get out of your comfort zone. And I said, true life happens when you do the things that scare you or put you at risk to be rejected / disliked.
1: There it is. Yeah. I don't know. I just feel like, you know, it's just important to do. And I think like there are people, I resonate with crazy people like adrenaline junkies. Because they, like, I know what they're chasing. I know what they're chasing, you know, but like, I just don't like resonate that way.
0: You're like,
1: 'cause I'm too scared. I don't want to die.
0: Yeah. Know? Yeah. Yeah. It's like, you get it. You get the bigger picture, but like you yourself, you're like, you understand the limitations of the human body.
1: Right. So I get a little meta about it where I'm like, I'm going to take risks that like, will just put my social status on the line.
0: Yes.
1: You know, if I just act weird, people might not like me. It's still a risk. But people might appreciate it, and then it like pays off. It's like the equivalent of, you know, jumping out of an airplane.
0: Nice.
1: Or something.
0: Equivalent.
1: Yep.
0: I think, okay, so we're going to do two songs.
1: Okay.
0: We're going to let them vibe, and then we're going to come back, and we got to talk about this new song that's dropping.
1: Okay.
0: Are you down?
1: Two in a row?
0: Yeah.
1: Okay.
0: It's my favorite way to do it. Let's go.
1: Enjoy, everyone.

0: God, I didn't know you got to see the Beatles live.
1: I did see. I saw, honestly, one of the first real concerts I've ever been to. I saw Paul McCartney.
0: You're like, yeah, I'm 40, I'm 67.
1: Yeah, I am actually, I don't know how old you'd 72. Have to be. but I did see Paul McCartney live one time at a Firefly in Delaware. Paul McCartney?
0: Yeah.
1: He's the bass player for the, the Beatles.
0: What year was that?
1: Oh. 2016?
0: Oh, whoa.
1: 2015, maybe.
0: Whoa, that's crazy. That's baby.
1: Yeah, it might have even been 2014. Whatever. That was one of the songs he played. I just remember.
0: I'm really going to try not to be offended that you mansplained Paul McCartney.
1: I was like, what the hell? I thought it was for the... For the listeners, no. I was like, okay, it's like you got to be like, you got to describe shit.
0: Spelling
1: yeah.
0: Spelling it out. No, I said, when was that?
1: I was like, damn.
0: Who is that?
1: You're really cutting your listeners, not giving them any.
0: No, I told everyone, I was like, this show, Dr. Bread, is not an anti-Beatles show. I know a lot of people aren't into the Beatles.
1: I didn't want to do Beatles. But then I was thinking about like the coolest concerts ever. I was like, I kind of saw the Beatles live. Like I saw the Beatle. They sounded amazing.
0: Yeah. What did he open with? Did he open with a Beatles song or a Paul McCartney song?
1: I don't remember. Oh. I actually looked up the set list the other day when I was compiling this. And then I saw Paperback Writer. I was like, oh yeah, I remember that. That was sick.
0: Crazy. Okay, but like also how many times have you seen King Giz?
1: Honestly, I don't know, like 5. I don't think it's that many. Like, is that a lot? I don't know.
0: You've also gone international with it. So
1: yeah, but I didn't go international with the intention of it. I just happened to be somewhere else. But I didn't see them. They were just in town. I didn't see them. I had the opportunity. I was.
0: You didn't see their electronic show?
1: No, I kind of wanted to go. I've literally almost bought a ticket at the last minute, but I didn't.
0: How do you feel? Because that's one of my questions. Was like, how many times have you seen them, and how do you feel about their electronic album?
1: I like the electronic stuff, but
0: me too.
1: It's pretty sick, if you ask me.
0: I love how they're genre bending. That's a hard thing for me to say.
1: Well, I had to put them on here because they're like the quintessential band. They're band. They're what like a band is, you know, like they're just like play live, you know, it's better live, it sounds better live. That was the whole theme of the episode, you know, it's like
0: live and alive.
1: Let's get, what's the purpose of live music? Because I kind of have like a reservation toward like recorded music sometimes, honestly. I just want to like, it's never the same, you know, and I have that issue with myself, but anyway.
0: No, I was just looking at the thing because, okay. Basically, we're kind of like a little time sensitive right now. We're going to have to wrap up in the next like 10 minutes. So I want to make sure we get to your new song. And the one song we're going to skip tonight is Courtney Barnett.
1: Maybe it's tough to do.
0: Should we play a little bit of it?
1: You should play it. You should play it.
0: Yeah, right.
1: But it doesn't have to be the next song after that. I mean, you don't have to play nearly close to the whole thing. But yeah, we might have to move it along here.
0: Okay, let's do it.
1: All right.

0: That was History Eraser by Courtney Barnett. And I feel like when I think of Live and Alive, for sure, when I was thinking of the music that we were like, you were going to compile and that I was hoping you added to this set list was Courtney Barnett. Like, remember Bonnaroo?
1: Yeah, I've seen her a couple times too. Honestly, I've never, she's great, like the coolest guitar player I've ever seen.
0: Yeah, and also, okay, I was watching the clips of us

0: feel like Courtney Barnett is like also a person that you, I don't know, look up to, love for like being a good singer-songwriter? And do you agree? Also, I want to know what's going on with your latest tracks, because right now you have released the DFD and I Think I'm Gonna Die. Like, are you depressed? So those are two questions, but like, I would love to know. And then maybe end on a high with like love. Like, what are you like being alive?
1: Yeah. Okay. All right. Real quick. Courtney Barnett, lover, one of my all time favorite artists ever. Great songwriter, great guitar player. And I think she's a great singer. So I had to include her on, and great performer also. The subject matter of my music, you know, everybody's a little depressed these days, but I don't think it's really, I think a lot of the time I'm trying to be over the top on intentionally, like, you know, it's not that crazy. I think people do that all the time, but it's like, I just don't, I'm just trying to, I'm like, you feel things, I'm trying to like express how I feel in the most extreme way, so that maybe someone, you know, people would resonate with it. That's obviously like what you're trying to get out of that. Mm. It's also just feels good to let that out.
0: Oh, like it's a little bit more of a it's like theatrics.
1: Yeah. Yeah. It's theatrics. It's not, you know me, that's not how I act or talk or just like a very, I'm actually like absurdly chill.
0: Yeah. So then when I hear DFD, I'm like, oh,
1: right. But I'm just saying like that, you know, that's within everyone. I'm trying to, trying to activate that. You know, I want people to be like, oh, that guy's chill, but he can like get really tight, you know? So like, or like he can get really, I don't want to say passionate cause it's lame, but passionate.
0: Open.
1: Yeah. I'm just trying to like, yo, like we're all human. You got feelings like that too. You know, and if you don't feel comfortable letting out, then like, I would gladly be your vessel for it, or anybody's vessel for it.
0: And okay, I know I asked you about your thing, your tip for being alive, but I feel like I want to share one of mine real quick because it resonates and it fits in this moment. But yeah. Okay, I think that one of the best tips for being alive is just like always being able to do the embarrassing thing. Mm-hmm. And I think that's something that you taught me the importance of. It's just like being loose, not worrying about how people perceive you, what people say. Because one of my favorite like Sebastian moments was just when I was asking you about your music one time. And I was like, well, what do you think about when people judge your songs? And you're like, I don't care. If they wrote a song, it'd be shitty too. And I was like, oh, he's like, I was like, you're just like, I don't care. Like, I make my music and I do my thing, and if it works, it works. And so I think that really clicked in me because I've always had this thing ever since I was young where I was always afraid to be out loud and weird. But I think the cool thing about you is just like you've always been down to be out loud and weird.
1: I'm trying my best. Yeah. But this the newest song is a little more like poppy, I think, honestly. It's a little more
0: it's like
1: song.
0: A crowd pleaser. It's
1: kind of a crowd pleaser.
0: It is actually a crowd. Yeah. I feel like anytime I go to a show, it's like everyone's right. Like arm in arm.
1: Right. It's like a sing-along song. I think we're skipping the Grateful Dead song.
0: Oh, we are.
1: Okay. That's fine. Time. But I want to take like 10 seconds to just talk about how awesome the Grateful Dead are. Great. It's what live music is about. King Gizzard's the energy. Grateful Dead's kind of like the wholesome camaraderie.
0: And did you first discover Grateful Dead? Well, not discover, but did you love them from your uncle's collection of recordings? Or did
1: honestly, not even. No, I just like, the music is just, I've always liked it. The tapes were fun to have.
0: Yeah.
1: Nobody knows about that. We could, next episode, you'll hear about that one.
0: I know. And I'm sorry that, you know, we got like 15 minutes shaved off the top. But
1: no worries.
0: Thank you for being here.
1: Thanks for having me. I had a great time. Awesome. I'm very honored to be on Dr. Bread. Thanks, Doc.
0: Of course. And thank you for, you know, letting us preview your newest track.
1: Yeah, it comes out in 3 minutes and 35 seconds in America. I think it's out in like the other places. All right. Thank you, everybody.
0: Happy birthday, Maria.
1: Happy birthday, Maria True. That's my sister.

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1: Peculiar utterance of the day.
2: The children saw something on TV today, and now they can't stop imitating it. What was it? The film Straw Dogs, directed by Sam Peckinpah, starring Dustin Hoffman.
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1: Peculiar Utterance of the Day.
4: It's a brief, madness, younger men. Unbeliever should have been split asunder. Glamour, the charming one, long sea salt stream.
5: Improbable.
4: Confetti. Come together again, joy denied, but you're never at home. He will look into it. He knows you never conquer. Men need play like stars in heaven. New fashioned man in the 19th century, nor could be denied to a woman. It's to the pleasure, muse. The world is a private feud. The seven voices of Sinbad, Bitter, Cross, the Whisper, the Desert, as a God Knight, a strange story, proof to victory. Enjoy. The many marvels, four gospels, homecoming of the White Horse. I'm thinking of Kipling. Ulysses, the melancholy, the magic of the city, the mythology of the rider, far finer than that, from America, with

0: already done it. It's a place for it. The foreign voyages, Sinbad, the live and die, the melancholy, in itself, are time for that. And unbelievers, for God, men need the dead man, death for victory. The seafaring, the mythology, the rider, all the voices of mankind, the many marvels, he thinks only living in a very interesting experiment, an angry man, the world is a private food. If this is somehow breaking down,
1: improbable,
2: confetti,
0: Ulysses, the moonlight, courage, is a brief madness, and thinking of Kipling, bird-like notes, the marvels and the perils of the sea, whose doom is already known to them.
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2: Hello, hello. You're listening to Radio Free Brooklyn. My name is Charlotte. Welcome back to my show, Pink Machine, every Friday at 1 a.m. I'm here to talk about gender and music production. We listen to tracks that were engineered, produced, mastered, mixed by women and non-binary producers. Today, I am joined in the studio by two very special guests. They are my sisters. You want to introduce yourselves?
3: Woo!
4: Hi.
5: Hi. I'm Juliet.
6: And I'm Jo.
2: Okay, those are some good voices.
5: We are J and J.
2: You guys are J and J. Yes.
6: This is our first time on the air.
2: It's true. This is their first time on the air, though they know music.
6: Mm-hmm.
2: We're going to talk about some music. One of them even makes music. And might make something for you tonight, if you are so lucky. I think we'll start off by listening to a song, and then we can talk about it.
6: Yeah.
2: But do we first want to discuss our journey here?
5: It was a journey.
2: It was a lot of different trains. We've kind of been all over the city today, which has been fun. Jo is leaving for college.
6: Yeah. Saturday morning.
5: So she's taking trains and planes and all of them.
6: Yeah, well, it's true. I'll take the plane and then I'll take the bus and then I'll take the train and then I'll be at school.
2: Yes. So this is your send-off. Maybe this will inspire some radio at Scripps College.
6: Maybe it will.
2: Yeah. All right. For right now, we're going to listen to our first track of the night. This is by an artist. Her name is Svitlana Nianyo. She's a Ukrainian singer and composer. She's been one of the most important and central artists in the Ukrainian underground ever since her 1996 album, which was called, I'm so going to pronounce it wrong, so sorry, Ukrainians, Znyayesh Yak. And she actually recorded it in an abandoned park in Kyiv with her collaborator, Alexander Yurchenko. We're not listening to that. We're listening to her newest album, or one of her newest tracks, which is from just a couple of months ago. It's called Whispering Walls. It's really interesting. She's got a great sound. We'll listen to it, and then we can

0: Once again, that was Whispering Walls by Svetlana Neanu. What did you guys think?
1: I really liked that. That was cool.
0: I think it's fun. I think it's, you know, it's sparse, but it kind of makes you want to dance a little bit.
2: Mm-hmm. It was super sparse.
0: It was super sparse. Super sparse. Yes.
2: Slowly transition into my normal voice. If I can.
0: You can. I don't think you even had to announce it.
2: If I physically can?
0: You can transition into your normal voice. You had said like four words before, so I feel like you could have just like started talking and no one would have known.
2: My mentality in my own train of thought was in the other voice, so.
0: Yes. Okay.
2: So. Yes. I've also never heard my voice so much. Wow. Do I have a list? No. Yeah, well, on the sparseness. God. Well, but I was thinking in the middle of when we were listening to it, I was like, whoa, like, I haven't heard a word, like, an actual word. It's just very operatic and melodic.
0: Yeah.
2: And, like, no lyrics, I'm pretty sure. And there I didn't even no notice lyrics. It. It was just
0: naturally. You just lost in it?
2: I just got lost in it. It felt natural. It just eased you right in. Mm-hmm. Mm-hmm. It reminded me of, like, kind of like Tim Burton movie. Ooh, as you okay. know
0: yeah
2: like a little
1: there was definitely a, like a whimsical moment
2: that's the that right I word
0: felt. Jules is like someone who watches a lot of movies, so it makes sense that you yes. you would come yeah, up with it.
2: I do. Another call is what were those movies that we watched? Was it called with Mickey Mouse? What, it wasn't Anastasia.
0: Fantasia.
2: Yes.
0: Ooh, okay. I like that comparison.
2: Right?
0: Yeah. I think this is, you know, one of her most recent tracks, and I feel like it is, like, the track of a seasoned artist at this point. Definitely. You know, she knows, like, what she's doing and the kinds of sounds she's looking for, what she wants to produce.
2: Yeah.
0: So, kind of on the opposite end of that, this next artist, this is her debut, came out a few months, maybe just a year ago. Her name is Ella Rosa. What I find really fun about her is she was a former opera student at the New School. And so the opening track to this album, which is called From Under the Thumb, is called Opera Intro Track. I want to listen to that, and then I want to listen to a bit of one of the songs, because she really begins with opera and then she completely divulges and goes somewhere in a totally different direction. So let's hear those two things together.
1: Exciting.

0: Yeah, that was Ella Rosa. That was her opera intro track into District Line. They're actually not next to each other on the album, but I think that they kind of blend
1: Yeah,
0: nicely with
1: definitely.
0: each other. Yeah, what do you guys think? I love the opera track. I think it's really fun.
1: Me too. I mean, they blended well. I was gonna ask, like, was that just one
0: Seamless
1: track?
0: transition. Yeah, it was a great transition. I think something that I've talked about a lot on this show is a lot of electronic musicians come from classically trained backgrounds. A lot of it's in piano, but sometimes it's in cello, sometimes it's in violin. I haven't had an opera singer yet, but I find it so interesting to have these like classical roots and coming to, what is objectively like the most modern form of music now.
1: Yeah, absolutely.
0: What are your thoughts?
1: I really loved the opera. That was really, really cool. I don't know. It was nice to see the juxtaposition of
0: Ooh,
1: the
0: yes.
1: going through hearing this opera singing, but it's not edited like it's an opera song,
0: Yeah.
1: where it's not just like the straight vocals, and it's still very modern, but it has, you can
0: Yeah.
1: see that it has this.
0: Well, also operas, it's always like a story. What story is she telling with this?
2: Oh my God, such a good question. It was very transcendent, I would say.
0: Okay.
1: Wow.
2: Story of
0: What was the
2: transcendence.
0: movie of this one?
2: The movie of this one? Oh my God. I mean, because it was two, so like now it's not fresh on my mind.
0: Yes. Sorry to put you on the spot. You don't have to answer that.
2: Giving like interstellar vibes.
0: Okay. Spatial?
2: Yeah, definitely
0: Okay.
2: spatial.
0: Long movie.
2: Yeah, I haven't seen
0: Yes, you have.
2: I have
0: We have
2: not.
0: seen it
2: Been
0: together.
2: meaning to, haven't.
0: No, we have. I have sat through
2: No
0: this
2: idea
0: movie
2: what the movie's
0: twice with you.
2: about. Couldn't tell you.
1: Jules did not watch it with us.
2: What? Hold on. You watched it without me?
1: Yes.
0: I had okay, but before we watched it, I had also already seen it with both of you.
2: Are you
1: No.
2: serious right
0: Yes,
2: now?
0: I have seen that movie twice. I
2: Wait.
0: know because the second time we watched it, I was like, I have seen this movie before, and I
2: This
0: remembered
2: is
0: every single
2: insane.
0: scene.
2: This is insane. I think you're thinking of Arrival. We watched Arrival, which was
0: No,
2: about aliens
0: I
2: coming.
0: did not see Arrival because I don't remember that at all.
3: You should watch it. It's
0: I
3: a good
0: have seen
3: movie.
0: Interstellar at least twice.
2: Haven't seen it at all.
0: It's pretty
2: And
0: good.
2: by the way, I think it's really messed up. When did this happen?
1: We can talk about this later.
2: No.
0: You want
2: Also,
0: to air
2: I
0: it
2: want
0: out
2: to
0: on
2: say
0: air?
1: Ooh.
2: best place to do it. Also,
0: Okay.
2: I will say, the other day I remember looking for movies for a long time, as one does, and suggesting, what if we did Interstellar tonight to Dad and Joe? Not a word. Not a word. And I was just like, oh, okay, yeah, too long tonight.
1: You weren't
2: But
1: ever
2: secretly,
1: supposed to
2: you
1: find
2: guys had both seen it
0: out.
2: and didn't want to say anything and thought I would just move on, and I did.
0: I
2: So.
0: mean, I've seen it twice and I remembered the whole but I still enjoyed it the second time around.
2: Okay, I don't
0: So
2: want to
0: you
2: talk about it
0: can
2: anymore.
0: okay, we don't have to talk about it anymore. Moving on. So it felt like a celestial track, a song. I like that. Would you guys ever go to space? Okay.
2: Could never.
1: Unless
2: That's a
1: I
2: really bad
1: had
2: answer,
1: to.
2: but
0: That's I wouldn't either.
1: like if it's like we have to get on this spaceship or
0: Okay. If you had no
1: humanity is
0: choice.
1: gonna end, that sort of
2: Yeah.
1: situation.
2: Like a Wall-E situation. Is that what you just said? I'm saying Wall-E
1: That's not what I said.
2: situation.
1: You see, she thinks the
2: Also,
1: movies.
2: I couldn't even say that I would want like a friend to go there. I would want to say that I could say that like, oh yeah, like let me send you off on your journey and like tell me all about it, like text me from space, like that could be cool, but honestly,
1: No, can
2: no.
1: you text from
2: I want them to
0: space? I'm
2: stay.
0: sure you cannot.
2: Or like,
0: Ground control is actually like SMS.
2: oh my God, maybe they don't have any community. No, I'm sure.
0: Ground control.
2: Radio to me.
1: It's a Major Tom.
0: Well, let's talk about radio. Radio.
2: Perfect. Radio to me. And but like I honestly would worry about them too much. I don't want that. I think everyone should stay here.
0: I agree. I think we belong here.
1: Yeah.
0: Yeah. Okay. Okay, I think
1: But we can listen to music like that and it can make us feel as
0: Oh, I
1: though
0: like that
2: we have
0: conclusion.
2: left. Thank you.
0: Yes.
2: Yeah.
0: And the fact that, only a handful of people have been to space, anyone making art about space, it's all coming from an imagined experience that we're like all, that. We all kind of have to share this imagination of fill in the gaps of
2: what do you think
0: this is going to be, and
2: where creativity comes from.
0: It is true.
2: Yeah.
0: I remember when the new telescope pictures.
2: I thought that you were going to talk about the eclipse.
0: No. Can I say there's an eclipse every year? Like, I mean, just I feel like there is an eclipse every year that we see.
2: They're like low-key different, I think.
0: I had an English teacher my senior year of, or no, I guess it was my junior year of college, who like is, you know, I love, she's one of my favorite teachers, professors. She was my thesis advisor, actually. But she's pretty old. Like, her husband retired several years ago, but she's just kept on teaching.
2: She's seen some eclipses in her day.
0: Yes, and she, like, didn't want to go outside. Like, she was teaching a class, and she let all of her students out, and she didn't go with them. And my friend was in the class and was like, Professor, you know, don't you want to come see the eclipse too? She was like, why? I have seen that. The sun goes away. Anyway.
2: Not another one.
0: That wasn't what I was going to talk about,
2: no,
0: but
2: that's good.
0: We can move on to another song.
2: Okay, yeah, that's fine. We can go.
0: Oh, okay. Okay. This next artist, her name is Kit Chen. She's a Singaporean musician. This is from her 2002 album. She not only composed it, she actually produced the physical CD. Wow. Which I think is really cool that, you know, the creative behind the album is also involved in the physical manufacturing of it. I was talking I think last show, or no, it would have been two shows ago, but, you know, talking about Annie Clark and designing guitars for her body, and she's you know, honestly got to be one of the greatest guitarists alive right now, and how she has been you know, involved in creating her instrument. And anyway, obviously this isn't creating her instrument, but it's creating the medium. So this is called Dreams by Kit Chen.

0: That was Dreams. That was Kit Chan.
1: Dreamy.
0: Very dreamy. Mm. Very, very dreamy. Yeah. She described that entire album as something that is, quote, best listened to curled up on a couch, which I think is really cute and a really sweet, like, approach to your own music and envisioning, like, where your listener is going to be.
1: Love it.
0: Yeah. Man. Where do you guys like to listen to new music?
2: In my bed.
0: Yeah?
1: Mm-hmm. But Jo listens to so much music in her bed, she falls asleep with her AirPods in.
0: Yeah, you do do that.
1: It's hazardous.
0: I feel like they're going to get lost in your ear a little.
3: That's not possible. My ears are too small for that.
0: Until they aren't.
3: Yeah. Okay.
1: Also, just like the comfortability of that, I don't know how, but
0: do you do like one and then your ear on the other pillow, so no headphone in that? Mm-hmm. Okay. But then aren't you uneven?
3: No.
0: Okay.
3: It's like like a cherry on top, if you know what I mean.
0: Oh my God. Okay.
1: Okay. That was very descriptive.
0: Thank you. It was. Jules, where do you like to listen to new music?
1: Where do I listen to new music? I feel like I'm always listening to the same music that I always listen to. Mm-hmm. But I guess in the car, on the radio.
0: Mm-hmm.
1: Hello?
0: Yeah. I like that you keep bringing it back to the greater radio.
1: It's not even purposeful. Like, it's just naturally. I feel like that's the main place. Where? I guess. No. Some people, like, I don't know. I'm trying to, like, think about it. I guess, where do I listen to new music? Maybe walking? Oh, okay. Here we go.
2: Getting
1: a new album. I'll listen to a new album, like, where, and I'll just, like, be walking because, like, you know, it's good to have a soundtrack to, like, you know, match your pace and all that. I feel like I'm usually doing multitasking.
0: Yeah.
1: Which maybe isn't great.
0: I think that that's, well, yeah, you could be curled up.
1: Yeah.
0: For something like this, which feels like a cozy album almost. Yeah,
1: definitely.
0: I think it's, I've never mentioned this on here, but because you guys are all here, I feel like it makes sense to bring up the fact that we were raised by a musician, and I think that that's primed us to always listen to an album in entirety.
1: Oh, yeah.
0: At least when it first comes out, because I know a lot of people who don't do that at all, which I've always found
1: they
0: disturbing.
1: Hate it too. So many people have like animosity towards it. I hear people saying like, how dare the musician, like, want me to listen to these songs?
0: The whole point is that it's, like, in a particular order for
2: it's
0: a
2: curated.
0: Reason.
2: It's curated. It's an experience.
0: Yeah.
2: Especially for the first time, you should listen both headphones in, focused, pay attention.
1: Mm-hmm. Yeah.
0: Yeah. So I feel about this album. I recommend, you know, you don't need to, obviously I'm playing this on not a CD player. So you can listen to this wherever you stream music. But if you have a DVD player, that could also be really cool. But yeah, I love her. I think she's awesome. Yeah.
1: Cool stuff.
0: Now that we're coming at our halfway mark, I'm just here to remind you that this is Radio Free Brooklyn. We are an independent nonprofit. We're totally community supportive. 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It is tax deductible. 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So food for thought. Consider it. And thanks for tuning in to my show, which is once again called Pink Machine. So in the vein of thinking about where to listen to music, I think that it's also fun to think about where new music can be constructed.
1: Mm.
0: You know, especially when we talk about electronic music, you don't need to rely on instruments, but I think that that also means anything can be become an instrument if you want it to, you know?
1: Yeah.
0: So I wanted to bring up this one artist, Nelle Ober. They are a surreal slash abstract artist from Germany. They make a lot of projects online with touch design. So really incorporating visual and audio together that I recommend watching. It's cool. But this that I'm going to play, it's a super short little like sound bite, but it's sampling the coast. And it's just different samples of like one area of a beach, but it turns into kind of a cool jam. So let's listen to that. Just give me a second to pull it up.

0: That's it. Super short little thing. This is actually not, I've played quite a few artists who use, I forget who coined the phrase, but like aqua acoustics, who take inspiration and samples from water. A different approach, I think, that can also be super cool is, there's this one artist, Orion. She uses a stylophone to create a lot of her music. I'm convinced she is some kind of ambassador of the stylophone because so much of her songs involve this stylophone. It's very cool. It's very cool.
1: Can we get clarification on what a stylophone is?
0: A stylophone, it's like that little instrument, and then you have... Sorry, that's super descriptive. I was about to say I'm going to show you a picture, but then I realized we're on the radio. It's a synthesizer, but then you have the pen, like the stylus, and and then there's like the little strip of metal.
1: Okay, sure.
0: And I feel like when you hear it, you're going
1: to
0: be like,
1: similar to like the xylophone.
0: But stylophone, like stylus.
1: Yeah.
0: Yes.
1: Oh, okay. Uh-huh. Yes. Yes, I follow.
0: That's okay, this is a tune by Orion.

0: Yeah, just a quick sample. This has all been a remarkably clumsy transition into...
1: I think it's great.
0: Oh, thank you very much. But thinking, what are instruments? What would you make an instrument?
1: Okay, I have a very specific answer for this, actually.
0: It's great.
1: Because Dolly Parton, rest in peace,
0: mm-hmm.
1: On some of her tracks, recorded her acrylic nails.
0: Ooh, kind of like, that is a good answer. Yeah.
1: As percussion and wrote songs that way and then incorporated them, I think, I don't know if she said like 9 to 5. Mm-hmm. But I think that's super creative.
0: Mm-hmm. Yeah. They're like almost like washboard sounds.
1: Exactly. Mm-hmm. Yeah, yeah.
0: But on the nails. Yeah, I think that's great. Mm-hmm. You had that answer ready.
1: I was literally thinking of it. Because you built me up to that because you were talking about...
2: You did very well.
1: Sure. Unusual instruments.
0: Thank you.
1: Yeah.
0: Unusual instruments, you know, modern instruments... I love all of these water samplings that I feel like I've been encountering lately. But I also love like the idea that anything could be like a string. Plucking anything and having it be like a wonderful harp.
1: Mm-hmm. That's great. Yeah.
0: That just made me think of something else, but it's gonna take me a minute to find. Anyway, all of this is to say, my sister Jo, can you explain what your contraption is?
2: My contraption? So yes. With me, I have a pocket operator. So it's this teeny tiny little thing that you can make different beats on, and it's super handy and fun to play with. And it's really cool, especially if you... like to sit in your room and you like to write songs, you can just like make a little beat.
0: Mm-hmm, mm-hmm.
2: Get yourself a pocket opera. This is not an ad.
0: This, as a disclaimer, we don't run ads here on Radio Free Brooklyn.
2: No,
0: but it is a good time.
2: Yes,
0: and it's blue.
2: It's blue,
0: and it has
2: many colors.
0: What other colors?
2: I'm
0: okay. Well, it's not an ad. But it also has a, like, can you wear it? Is that what this is?
2: Yeah, it has like a necklace. A little necklace around your wrist is my preferred.
0: Yeah. Uh-huh. I see. Mm-hmm. Well, okay, we're going to see if this is going to work. I think the mics will pick up on it.
2: Yeah.
0: But maybe Jo is going to do some improvising.
2: Let's do it.
0: Yeah.
1: Coolness.
2: Can you guys hear that? All right, so that's my pocket operator.

0: Okay, I'm done. Thank you. I hope you could hear it, because I could not tell.
1: I think we could hear it.
2: It sounded good. Amazing. Super cool beats.
3: Okay, yeah. My mic was not on that entire time.
2: Oh, I thought that for a second.
3: Thanks for telling me.
2: Well, I'm not familiar.
3: Yes, that was me saying, wow, Joe, that was awesome and cool. Okay, how do you come up with a beat? What does it tell us about the art of improvising?
2: Yeah.
0: To me, I mean, I just like pretend that I'm a DJ and bob in my head and then get into something.
3: Pretend, even though you technically are one in the moment.
2: Exactly.
3: That's yeah.
0: True. And I don't know. I guess whatever comes to mind.
3: Yeah.
0: I like a little variation.
3: Mm-hmm.
0: Going through some different patterns.
3: Mm-hmm.
0: And I don't know. I guess it's sort of a combination of like things that I'm familiar with.
3: Okay.
0: Of like trying to think of what I know sounds cool versus what I can do.
3: Mm-hmm.
0: And I guess, yeah.
2: Oh my God. So tell us some because inspiration. Then.
0: Music is just recreation.
3: Ooh. Okay. Yes.
2: Really good.
0: Or I guess art.
2: Really is good.
0: More of the word I'm saying.
3: Mm-hmm.
0: I don't know. Just like everything that you've heard in your life.
2: Mm-hmm.
3: Just all of it.
2: Yeah.
3: I think music kind of lives in you a little bit.
0: Yeah.
3: Especially if you've danced to it. Like, I think that stays in your body a little bit.
0: Yeah. And that's why when I do it, you guys can attest that I like to dance around a bit.
3: It's true.
2: Yeah.
0: To feel it. It's
3: more
2: fun. There is dancing happening.
0: And it feels, I don't know, it gives me more inspiration.
3: Mm-hmm. Mm-hmm.
0: You could say.
3: Yeah.
2: Awesome tunes.
0: Thank you.
3: Awesome. Sick beats, bro.
0: Thank you.
3: The artist I was thinking about when I was talking about the strings being on everything, I just had to look up their full name. But it's this artist, Dan Ortiz Liesman. I know I'm straying a little bit from music because this is also visual art, but their most recent work, it was first exhibited at the biennial faculty and staff exhibition at Montgomery College. I think now it's still on view somewhere. Artficial. Anyway, they call them monoblock string instruments, but basically taking those kinds of like plastic chairs that you see maybe not necessarily on like a lot, but like what are those? And they come in all different colors and they're pretty flimsy. Like you can kind of break them easily. Do you guys know what I'm talking about? But they turn them into like cellos.
0: Whoa.
3: Which I think are really, really cool.
2: And the strings are from that or?
3: Mm-hmm, they're they're like constructed like the, it's not even deconstructing the chairs in a major way because they still really look like chairs, but adding these, you know, playable strings, which I think is so, so cool.
2: Yeah, I love that.
3: Yeah, it's great. Jules, you're a visual artist.
1: Hey.
3: Yes. What do you think of like I was about to say, what do you think of multimedia? But like, that's not what the thing I was going to ask. How do you think like music ever influences the things you make? Also, what do you like to do artistically?
2: Oh my God. So artistically, me, myself, and I like to paint and draw. Drawing is the building block. But anyways, enough about me. Like, yeah.
3: I asked you a direct question.
2: Music is totally influential in with the mood I'm in. And obviously, I find that people relate to that for sure.
3: Do you listen to music when you
2: paint? Yes. Sometimes it's TV because sometimes I'm like get too into the music where I'm like, oh my God, this is too much. What if like I'm not in this mood and it's just too engrossed into that album or whatever it is. And actually, you know, during hard times of, you know, final projects, I tend to listen to a lot of pop music to like get myself hyped and moving and like, you know, moving around the canvas and all that.
3: Okay, cool.
2: Yeah. But it's totally it's a part of it for sure. I can't imagine anyone just like painting in silence or doing something like that in silence, but I guess that happens.
3: I don't know, but you know, it's possible.
2: Yeah.
3: Joe, do you listen to music when you work, like do homework and stuff?
2: Oh, I can't do that.
0: Not when I do homework because I can't focus.
3: Makes sense.
0: But when I do art, definitely.
3: Mm-hmm. Oh, yeah. We never said this. You guys are twins.
2: Yeah.
0: True.
3: So Jules is also going back to college, but not on Saturday.
0: Not the same.
2: Next week.
3: In a few days. Yeah.
2: But can't you read and listen to music? Isn't that something that you do?
3: No. Oh, okay. But I write and listen to music.
2: Yeah. I don't understand that.
0: Well, I can see that as being a creative process.
3: Yeah. Mm-hmm. I listen to so much music writing my thesis.
2: Mm-hmm. Love it.
3: Yeah. Well, you have, because I don't like know how you get through it. If not, like something that takes that long, I feel like you have to have something. Yeah. Gotta have a soundtrack to keep you going.
2: It's great, but my brain can't multitask in that way.
3: Okay. But. Well, I can't paint, so.
2: Okay, that's so not true.
3: Well, you know, not in the same. I've got my watercolors. All right. Should we move into another art?
2: Are we segueing? Okay.
3: Are we cycling?
2: Segueing.
3: Are we segueing? Yeah. I'm like, I'm still working on my segues.
2: Wait. Yeah, that last one that you did where you were talking slowly and gathering your thoughts was really good.
3: Oh, thank you. Thank you so much.
2: You're getting there.
3: Okay. This will be less of a segue. We're entering the next part. Okay. I want to talk about this producer. We've been, you know, listening to a lot of self-produced music. We tend to do that a lot on this show because, you know, I focus on gender and music production. Fact of the matter is, producers are, you know, famously predominantly male, and a lot of non-male music producers have a tough time getting new clients like themselves. And so they will channel it into producing their own music. And I also think there's just like today a lot of overlap in wanting to produce your own stuff. I think that's like a very modern way of creating music now. But this woman, her name is Asia Lopez. Asia spelled 4SIA. She is this international producer. So she's not a self-produced musician. She's a mixing and a mastering engineer. She works on a ton of different kinds of projects. What I think is so cool about production is, you know, it's not, you're working behind the scenes when you're mixing. It's not your, if you're on multiple different projects, they're going to sound different. But then there's also that touch of production that I think can be kind of clear. So I want to play two songs that she's produced and kind of compare how they sound. I think that they're just really cool next to each other. I mean, they're completely unrelated. One of them is called Baby Blues. It's by the band Novus Moon. And the other one is called Turbulence by Sophia RB. I think they both came out this year or very recently. Let's just listen to them both and see what they sound like next to each other.

0: of like percussion aspect.
1: Okay.
0: Percussive, mm-hmm. like a, not like a reverb, but like a kind of like electronic-y overtone. I can't put it into words, actually.
1: That's okay.
0: Yeah. What do you think?
2: I mean, there is definitely just the difference of the two artists.
1: Mm-hmm. That's true.
0: Mm-hmm.
2: But I'd say, like, I don't know. I feel like production is kind of like a filter.
1: Oh, I like, you guys, I like know that. What I mean? Yeah. Say more, but I agree.
2: It's kind of like if you look at two photographs and they're both like rose tinted, they can be very different, but still have that similarity just in the background.
1: Mm.
0: That was a lot more eloquent than what I said, but
1: thanks so much. So good. No, I like that. I really do. A filter. Because I feel like I've been struggling to try and put into words the, you know, the side of production that I think is really exciting is when you're working on, when one is working on a project that is not theirs, that they create like themselves, but you're also creating it in its own way. Like nothing is ready to be listened to without it being produced.
0: Exactly. The production is part of the process, part of the final piece, part of the art itself.
1: Yeah.
0: Yeah. Also, shout out Thunder. Thunderstorm today.
1: Oh, yeah. Let's talk about the rain that we've been having in New York.
0: Honestly, awful.
1: Rain. Actually, okay. The like torrential downpour that happened last week was also on Thursday. It was exactly a week ago. Oh, and God. I was coming. I didn't have a chance to go home in between getting completely, like, horribly poured on.
0: No.
1: And then coming to the studio and doing an interview. And oh, I was just God. Like, I'm really aware of the sound my clothes are making as I walk down these halls.
0: Oh, gosh. Oh, gosh.
1: And where were you when the rain hit?
0: I was inside. As I am.
1: Yes.
0: Yeah, I like it. I like the rain in the summer when I'm not doing anything because it's like, oh, my God, cozy. But then it does get to a point where...
2: Then you go outside or you need to go outside.
0: Yeah.
1: Yeah.
0: Yeah, yeah.
2: And suddenly you can't.
1: Yeah. You don't think that rain is that bad until it really is.
2: Yeah.
0: Yeah. Mm-hmm. Survivor taught me that.
1: I agree. I concur. I think if they did Survivor, if they, oh my God, I wish that they still went to different places all around the world.
0: Mm. You know more than I do.
1: I do. But if they did Survivor in a place where it's like, it's not going to rain constantly, I would be like, sign me up.
0: Yeah.
1: But the idea of going somewhere and you're just in a tent and, or not even, you're like in like bamboo and it rains every day. I think I'd have a hard time. Yeah. You're never dry.
2: You're freezing. No. You're wet.
0: It's not okay.
1: No.
0: You're like pruning.
1: Oh God. Oh, yeah. God.
0: Anyways.
1: Yes. So what's your favorite weather?
0: Yeah, seriously?
1: Yeah.
0: My favorite weather is... snow. Got to think about that one. Definitely not snow. Got really sick of that in Saratoga.
2: Saratoga Springs.
0: I like spring. Ooh, actually been really into fall.
1: Lately?
0: Yeah. I'm really excited for fall. Well, because all the cool girls are always like, fall's my favorite season, like orange leaves, Gilmore Girls, whatever. And
2: pumpkin spice.
0: I was, pumpkin spice. And I was always like, kind of like, actually, summer's when my birthday is. So I can't agree. But I'm really warming up to fall. I think it's a really perfect time. Yeah.
1: Yeah, I agree. I've always loved fall.
0: Yeah. Ahead of the curve.
1: I guess. I also just think the weather is the nicest.
0: No, yeah.
1: Like 65.
0: Definitely. Mm-hmm. That's a little cold, but yeah.
1: Okay. A light jacket.
2: Mm, yeah.
0: Yeah.
1: Anyway, great weather talk. But yeah, I think
2: what is your favorite weather?
1: My is 65
2: I'm
1: in the fall.
2: The audience.
1: Oh, what audience? What is your? Well, also, Joe, you didn't say your favorite weather.
0: Yeah.
2: Oh, I guess I like the opposite of you, so I like the springtime.
1: Okay.
2: Chill.
1: I like that too.
2: Because then it's like there are flowers that are starting to bloom. And
1: there's a lot of hope in the air.
2: Yeah.
1: Mm-hmm. Yeah.
2: It's like, wow, everyone's getting born. The flowers.
1: Everyone is born in the spring.
2: Yes.

0: Yeah. I don't, I feel like those days are like shorter in the city. I feel like you're like finally feeling like it's springtime and then it's actually 90 degrees. But when it is there and you're aware of it, it's nice
1: Well, it's like
0: for sure.
1: in the winter in the city, you forget that there's like nature and trees that
0: Yeah.
1: have been nicely planted by green space people.
0: Mm.
1: And then they start to bud again, and it's like, oh my goodness.
2: Yeah, our transition season area times are getting shorter too. Before the
0: Right.
2: clock runs out and cuts us off, thank you
0: Ooh.
2: so much, everyone, for listening once
0: Thank you so
2: again.
0: much.
2: Yeah, thanks for
1: Thank
2: coming,
1: you.
2: guys.
0: Oh my
2: I
0: God.
2: hope
0: That
2: this
0: was
2: was a good
1: crazy.
2: college send off.
1: Yes,
2: And I'll miss
1: absolutely
2: you.
1: the best.
2: Did you have fun?
0: This was so fun. This was an adventure. I was definitely nervous.
1: Oh, definitely.
0: definitely never listened to my voice for so long, but like kind of liking it more.
2: Okay, that's good. Yes.
0: Yeah. Pretty cool. Like this was a great adventure for the
2: Oh, I'm so
0: summer.
2: glad.
1: Really
2: Okay.
1: great
0: Yeah.
1: experience. Thank you so much.
2: Thanks for being here
0: I
2: at 1
0: cannot
2: in the morning. It's
0: believe.
2: now 2 a.m.
0: Yeah. Shout out to 2 a.m. That's what I was gonna say. Or like
2: Shout out to 2 a.m.
0: I can't believe that it's one. Like you it's still 1 a.m.
2: It's fun. I love it, so I can't
0: Yeah.
2: complain.
0: Amazing.
2: But yeah, to anyone listening right now, this was Radio Free Brooklyn, Pink Machine. I'm here every Friday, and you should tune in. Thanks so much.
0: Tune in.
1: Tune
2: Tune
1: in. It's
2: in.
1: so fun.
2: There's like 10 more seconds on the clock, so I didn't do that
0: It
2: perfectly.
0: was so close.
2: It was so close. This is where I'm going to end the show on the recording.
0: Okay,
2: But
0: perfect.
1: Love you,
2: yes, because it's you'll see
1: audience.
2: it is going to cut us off like
3: Hi,
2: right.
3: I'm Michelle Schacht. Community-based independent media like Radio Free
0: Okay.
3: Brooklyn gives a voice
0: Okay.
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8: 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We are live once again. It is April the 6th, 2024, 7 p.m. Eastern Standard Time. Sometimes I give the wrong date.
10: Yeah, it could be that way sometimes. As long as you're close enough.
9: I don't even notice.
10: Or not, huh?
8: Long as we're close.
10: Yeah.
8: Long as we're close. We have Lucille Tiamore and Calvin Williams.
10: Hey, hey.
8: And yesterday we had an earthquake. Monday.
9: Oh, yeah.
8: We have an eclipse. There are...
9: They're sending rockets into space, NASA, during the eclipse, and it's called APEP. And APEP means in different mythology, APEP means like chaos, a snake that's going to destroy the Earth, and some people think that NASA is trying to like depopulate us, but I don't, you know, I'm trying not to think like that.
8: And there are going to be like 100 trillion cicadas.
10: Oh, the cicadas are coming this year. Oh, oh my God! This,
8: there are two
10: this
8: different
10: is the,
8: broods.
10: This is yeah. This is
8: There's
10: the
8: an, every
10: cicadas.
8: 13
9: so
10: yeah.
9: Guess what, guys? Judgment Day has arrived.
8: It's like fucking locusts.
9: I'm okay
10: the plague
9: because
10: of locusts is coming. Yep.
9: I'm okay because you know I'm right with the Lord. Me and the Lord are right now, so I'm okay. The Judgment Day has arrived. It's a good timing for me.
8: So like, get ready, everybody.
9: Two prayers.
8: To hear this.
11: My favorite cicada is the greengrocer cicada. It's Melbourne's most common species. We get them around the
8: Maybe not her.
10: Just,
9: she reminds me of Dallas. She reminds me of Renford Dallas. Remember, Rent for Dallas? This you are a support.
8: Your support.
9: Your support.
10: Yeah, I'm fine with the cicada noises. Not that broad.
9: Brentford Dallas yelled at Francis once for sharing his thoughts about eating disorders.
8: Yeah. Oh, we're doing this exercise, and I said, you know, we have similar problems. I'm not sure exactly.
9: Your support.
8: You are support.
9: Okay. She shut him down. I was like, oh man. Yeah. Right, ice cold as ice.
8: Because usually I use it for fucking free therapy.
9: I know, yeah. So Francis goes to my rent free, which is like a USAR program, and he goes and he's like, great, I'm gonna join in too.
10: Hey, get whatever support you can.
9: Well, they don't let men into eating disorder therapy, which is kind of very like a problem with the system. Mm. You know,
8: fuck the system,
9: fuck the police. Okay.
8: Let's start with the earthquake. Fuck the police.
9: Fuck the police. Oh, they're setting up the National Guard, which they actually, you know, not only did NYCHA want me to, recently NYCHA has asked me to drive the Staten Island Ferry, but they also asked me to join the National Guard, the government recently this year. And then I almost joined the Army accidentally. And so I think we should not have me do any of those things.
10: I agree.
9: My mom was like, absolutely not. You're not driving the fucking Staten Island Ferry. No, she didn't swear, but not Joanne. But
10: but the implication was there.
9: The implication was there. Like, my friends were like, absolutely not. Like, who? Like, NYCHA doesn't know shit if they think that's a good idea. Can you imagine me?
8: Be like bumper cars.
10: For real.
9: I'm actually a very good driver, but you know, I have very bad eyesight too. Like, I don't know, like driving it at night, like I'd be like, woo.
8: So the earthquake.
10: Yeah, how about that earthquake?
8: That was yesterday, right?
9: I thought we were getting bombed. You know?
8: I did too.
9: Yeah, we were on the phone
8: when it happened,
9: and I was at a friend's house, and I was like, "Boys, the war has arrived."
8: And I was feeling it, and she goes, "You know, everything's shaking." I'm like, "Here too." And so, you know,
9: and we were in Brooklyn, two different boroughs.
8: Both of us thought bomb.
9: We were at bomb. Like, and I was calm as fuck.
8: Find out what's going on.
9: I was calm as fuck. I was like, "Well, guys, it has arrived. You know, buckle up." At least I was at a friend's house and not at the shelter.
8: Yeah, they're probably freaking out there.
10: Yeah. I can only imagine.
9: The mentally ill girls. Yeah, so the at the shelter they're bringing us to, but I'm not going to go. They're bringing us to the
10: Botanical Gardens.
9: Yeah, to watch the eclipse, but it just reminds me, it screams Girl Interrupted when they bring them to the ice cream shop. You know, all the mentally ill girls, they bring out the girls from the ward to the ice cream shop, and like everybody started making like animal noises, and like, you know, like, I just like really know it's going to be like that, so I can't go into public with those girls.
10: Yeah, that might end up messy.
9: It's going to end up messy.
8: Yeah. Also, you got eclipse glasses, and people that don't have them are gonna be like, let me borrow yours just for a minute. Let me borrow yours for a minute.
9: I'm gonna miss it. And you know, I don't really want to go into public with the girls. Like, I, you know, do like to support them while I'm there, but you know, I just, you know, it field trips from the psych ward don't seem like a good idea.
8: From the shelter.
9: The shelter is a psych ward, though. It's a mentally ill shelter. Okay. It's basically like a psych ward that they let us leave during the day, but nobody does leave during the day. So it would just be a really like a field trip from the psych ward. And like, I'm like, nah, we good on that. Yesterday, I didn't take my meds.
8: Well, I got eclipse glasses for you and your roommate. So you and your roommate go somewhere.
9: We'll go somewhere. Roommate and I both leave the house. We know how to leave the house.
8: And folks, get your eclipse glasses. Do not stare into this thing straight. And get a bunch of them, you know, get a bunch of them for people that forgot or, you know, whatever.
9: Yeah, you got a whole pack.
8: I got 12 in total.
9: That's a big amount.
8: I already had two.
9: Yeah.
8: And so I bought a 10 pack.
9: Yeah.
8: In advance, so, you know, I wasn't price gouged.
9: You weren't price gouged, yeah.
8: I paid like a dollar something.
9: Oh, wow.
8: For each pair.
10: That's great.
9: That's great.
10: That's awesome. So, So I was on Facebook earlier, and somebody posted an explanation of the solar eclipse from the mindset of like tabletop RPGs. It's a few different people that chimed in. Somebody initially said, nobody ever explains why glancing at a solar eclipse is any different from glancing at the sun. To which someone replied, the sun gets a critical multiplier on its damage when its HP is low. But then somebody comes along and actually gives a proper explanation why you shouldn't stare at the sun.
8: We care about our listeners.
10: Yes.
9: Nah.
10: So here's the situation. Your pupils contract in response to visible light, but not all of the sun's light is visible. During an eclipse, your pupils widen because it's dark, but there's an outer layer around the sun that mostly puts out light that's not visible to us, but that can still damage your retinas. Thus, looking at an eclipse makes your pupils open up like it's dark, which lets more of the invisible damage beams in. So, the sun doesn't get a critical multiplier on its damage when HP is low. Equipping the moon gives the sun a bonus to backstab.
8: Wow. Okay.
9: Backstabbing bitch.
10: Yeah, it was a really great explanation, plus there was some nerdy shit in it, so you knew I was about it.
8: So
9: it's the way I laughed that we care about our listeners sounded really insincere, but I do care about you guys.
10: We love you guys.
9: I'm sorry guys, I just laugh at inappropriate times.
8: A leaderboard came out. Ill. Lush Vibes Radio, number 5. Art Star Scene Woo. Radio, number 6. Overall.
10: Yeah.
9: Yeah. Yeah.
10: We're
9: dominating over here.
8: And over in the talk section, Art Star Scene Radio has
9: two
8: spots in the top 10, number 3 and number 8. So yep.
9: Depending on if you're listening syndicated or, you know.
10: Listening live. Or the rebroadcast.
9: Rebroadcast, yeah.
8: Yeah, I didn't know we still had a rebroadcast, but one of them was a rebroadcast. When is it?
10: Friday at 7 a.m., I believe.
9: Oh, who the fuck listens to us at 7 a.m.? Somebody.
10: More people than you realize. Yeah. Yep. You know, imagine
8: driving to work and shit. I don't know.
9: No, but can you imagine listening to us before you go to work?
10: This is great morning drive time radio.
9: I was telling Calvin that I grew up on talk radio and I hated it. I hated talk radio. I could not stand it. I'd be like, Dad!
8: It's so boring.
9: Turn that off. But I think it did prepare me to know what good talk radio is because we listen to it all. You know what I mean? We weren't allowed to listen to music, only talk radio. And so I listened to so much talk radio that I think it did prepare me, but I was like, Dad! Tormented.
10: I remember the time where I had my car and I was driving to and from work. I turned into that guy that listened to NPR all day long.
9: I listen to NPR too. Actually, I'm an NPR listener. Right. I grew up on it, so you know it's
10: I do too.
9: It's comforting now at this point in my life, but you know, they got that certain NPR voice. I think Francis would do
8: this
9: quite
8: is
9: well.
8: NPR radio. Coming up, we're going to be speaking about the origins of shoelaces.
9: I think Francis would make great NPR. I do see Francis on NPR.
10: You have that NPR voice.
9: Yeah.
10: I'd love to work at NPR, but I don't quite have that voice. I have an unusual radio voice. It could work in some instances, but I'd have to
9: smooth jazz really, radio voice.
10: I'd have to really dial it in.
9: Doesn't Brian work at NPR? Oh shit. Never mind.
10: We don't know who you're talking about.
9: I don't know who that is.
10: Who is that? Who? Don't ring a bell.
9: No, I didn't know that was a secret. Shit.
8: 100 trillion cicadas.
10: 100 trillion cicadas.
8: I read that somewhere. I could be wrong. But it's going to be at least a trillion. And that is because a 17-year cycle brood and a 13-year cycle brood are emerging at the same time. This hasn't happened since the 1800s.
9: Oh, man. You know what? It really is the apocalypse.
8: Not going to happen again, I think, until 2076.
9: There's not going to be a world in 2076. AI will have taken over.
8: Thank God.
10: No, we'll still be around. We're We're pretty resilient. We're worse than cockroaches.
9: We're gonna be around, but AI is gonna have made some everything so boring that there's really no point to life anymore. Because they think that there might be other galaxies and people are living on them, but these galaxies are more advanced, and they were like showing these scientists what these galaxies look like, and it's like AI has figured out everything for them. Like, so like there's really nothing left to do.
8: Sorry to switch over so quickly, but back to the eclipse. Blind folks can listen to the eclipse. Scientists have figured out a way of translating light into sound. And
10: really?
8: Yes.
9: I would like to, can you tell me how to do that? Because I think I am tutoring a blind person on Monday, and I would like to know how to, I was like, that's, I'm going to have to.
8: Just look up how to listen to the eclipse.
9: All right, because I'm going to have to figure that out, because like, I didn't really want to, I want to like kind of plan it around maybe the eclipse so that I don't. Like, be like, oh, hold on, I'm going to go watch the eclipse to a blind person. It's kind of rude.
8: They could listen. They could listen to the eclipse.
9: Oh, no, they're deaf. My brain wasn't working for a minute there. she can see it. my mind was just really not working for a minute there. She can see it.
10: I didn't get to going back to the earthquake. I didn't get to tell the listeners out there my experience of the earthquake. I told you guys about it. I was taking a shit when the earthquake happened.
9: Did you think you rocked the earth?
10: What's that?
9: Did you think you rocked the earth?
8: Did you think it was your fault?
9: I was concerned it wasn't my fault because I had just finished having sex. I'm going to admit that.
10: Yeah, I'm pretty sure it wasn't that big of a dump to cause the earth to move.
9: I do think the way I fuck could cause the earth to move.
8: Thursday.
9: I know it wasn't. I wasn't fucking anyone up the ass though. It was like it was boy girl sex. And not that we don't have boy girl sex.
8: I don't know what we do, but it's awesome.
9: So there are men lining up on the internet, because I did that thing again where I posted a picture of Francis and I. And there are men lining up on the internet.
8: Me next. No fucking idea.
9: Francis is like, these people, he calls me up the next day and he's like, these people have no fucking idea what they're getting themselves into. One of them who asked did like that quote though that I put up.
8: Okay.
9: One of them might. I don't know. Like I.
8: Yeah, because you put up the quote of me saying.
9: Yeah, you say.
8: They have no idea what they're getting into.
9: No, they have no idea. Yeah.
10: Was that where that picture you sent me came from? The one where you had the strap on.
9: We didn't post that. We just posted me like.
8: You can't really see what's going on.
9: You can't really see what's going on. There's a teddy bear in the back, and there's like. And there's me, and it looks like it's just a picture of me. It's not graphic. It looks like it's just me and a picture of Teddy Bear. But if you look down, there's some skin below me.
8: Yeah, you can figure it out.
9: You can figure it out. You can
8: figure it out if you look long enough.
9: I like to do the. I like to do the like.
10: Yeah, you like posting those. Like those are.
9: Yeah.
10: Those.
8: And I don't care. My face isn't in
9: there. I never post his face. Yeah.
8: Excuse me.
9: Yeah, sorry. I never post his name next to it. I mean, people know, but.
8: Yeah.
9: But at this point, now they're confused probably because there's so many people asking for it that nobody knows who it is anymore.
10: Now you can be anonymous.
9: Now you can be anonymous, yeah.
8: I don't fucking care.
9: Yeah.
10: But yeah, I was pooping while when the earthquake happened, and I was sitting there thinking, like, I didn't think it was an earthquake. I thought maybe something might have happened to one of the pillars on the building, because my office building is held up by, I think, like 6 pillars.
9: Aw, shit. You're like, so here I'm we like, go.
10: Did some? Oh God, I hope nobody ran into one of the pillars. Oh God, if this fucking building collapses, I'm gonna be found
9: on trapped the toilet.
10: Trapped in rubble, sitting on the toilet.
9: Your poor mom.
10: Oh yeah, I told my mom after after the earthquake happened. She called me to see if I felt it, and I was like, "Yeah, I felt it. Yeah, I was pooping when it happened," and she just cracked up. I mean, it was funny after the fact, but like feeling a building shake while I'm like trying to relieve myself. I'm like, this better not be how I die. This is going to be the fucking worst.
9: Oh my God. So, somebody posted like, there's not been a single pray for New York. So much hate.
10: Seems about right.
9: You know how every time there's an earthquake somewhere, everyone's like, pray for. Nobody wants to pray for us.
8: Yeah, it turned out not to be a big deal.
9: It wasn't a big deal.
8: But it was felt like my friend Tim Heffernan from college felt it in Sheffield, Massachusetts.
9: Yeah, my mom felt it. Yeah.
10: Yeah, like it was felt all the way up to Boston.
9: Yep, my mom felt it.
10: And what was what I found particularly funny, Rachel C, who's part of Radio Free Brooklyn, she had posted that New Jersey is salty because New York is taking credit for the earthquake.
9: Yeah. And then, you know, I wrote marked safe with crying laughter. Everybody was posting in there, like, did you feel that? Did you feel that freaking out? Nobody knew what was happening, and I just wrote marked safe.
8: Yeah, my sister checked in with me. Calvin checked in. Me and Lucille were, as we mentioned, on the phone when it happened.
9: Yeah.
8: Another friend checked in with me. Yeah, there was, I can't imagine the text and call volume.
9: I know. Some people probably couldn't get through. And like nothing was coming up online though. I was searching and I was like, where, what, why didn't come? These news stations don't really go quick.
8: It took about 20 minutes for the news to come on. And
10: they were probably trying to figure out what the hell happened
8: for the televised news, that is.
9: Yeah. But they wanted to make sure they knew before they.
8: But I heard from Nancy, I think maybe less than 10 minutes after.
9: Yeah. Mm-hmm. And she knew.
8: Mm-hmm. She told me where, what it was and where it was centered.
9: Yeah. Nancy's well informed.
8: Yes, she is.
10: Yeah. I jumped on one of the live channels I have on my phone to see if it was in fact an earthquake.
9: I thought we were being bombed. I was like, damn it.
8: That was my first thought too.
9: Here we go. Because we, you know, America, we ain't looking good right now. Oh, but I would say that Biden has finally called a ceasefire. Better late than never. No, it's not funny, but it's really not funny. It's very tragic that Biden took so long to do this. I think he's now realizing that he's not going to win the election. And if he doesn't do so I think that's the only reason. I wonder if Biden's got money in Israel.
10: Everybody does.
9: Yep.
10: All the politicians do.
9: Yeah, they all do. Maybe he's Jewish. We don't know. Like, you know what I mean? Like, we don't know. But, you know, I mean, he's Catholic. He's Catholic. I know he's Catholic. But, you know, there a lot of, like, Catholics could be Jews. Like, my last name is Stadelman. And, like, that's, like, a very Jewish last name. But, like, we're Catholic. Interesting. We have two ends, though. Two ends.
10: And it's Germanic, though?
9: It's Germanic, yeah. Like, so, like, I'm Swiss German. My dad, so it's two ends is actually usually more Catholic than Jewish. But, like, you know, my mom, she did not want to go away right after, when this all started happening because she was like, people are going to think I'm Jewish. She's going away again, but I will try not to join the army this time.
10: We will try to make sure of that.
8: So on Thursday, Darla and Lucille, Darla's like my alter ego, and Calvin, the three of them went to Arturo's, and Lucille showed up dressed by Lucas.
9: Oh, yeah. And I was like, I don't really. Lucille was kind of pissed.
8: Darla wasn't having it.
9: Lucille was kind of pissed. Darla wasn't having it. Lucille was pissed. So we changed me.
8: Darla put together a stunning slutty outfit.
9: She did.
10: I loved it.
8: This pink dress.
9: Francis was like, no, sparkly, Lucas looks great.
8: Pink sparkly, pink sparkly gloves and stockings.
9: Yeah, Francis likes Lucas's outfit, but, you know, Darla wasn't having it.
8: The first time Darla was going out to a restaurant, you're not going to be wearing gray and black and torn.
9: Torn. I know the sweater was torn.
10: Yeah, you got to come correct when you hang out with
9: Darla. It wasn't torn. It was like it got moss when it got left in Rachel's apartment. I guess she had moss without.
8: Yeah, not happening.
9: Nope. That models.
8: And we ordered at Arturo's the Fiesta pizza.
9: Ah, we had no vegans with us.
8: Because Fiesta sounds like a party to Darla. She loves parties. And it's actually a really good choice. It has four toppings at the cost of like two toppings. It has mushrooms, yeah, sausage, onions, and peppers.
9: That's great combination. Really fucking good. Yeah. I'm dreaming about it right now.
8: What? Yeah.
9: It's the type of pizza you could have like twice in 1 week.
8: Yeah, I'm a little hungry right now.
9: Yeah, I'm a little hungry right now, and that sounds so good right now that you're describing
8: it. If we had it right here right now.
9: I would just eat it again.
8: We're going to be putting on some music for you folks. Actually, we are going to put on some music.
9: We're going to put on some bangs.
8: First, Calvin did an epic pizza save.
9: Oh, yeah. The pizza was on the floor.
10: I don't know how I saved that.
9: And his gay man got so excited about it.
10: Yeah. So,
9: they taught it at NYU. They were really excited.
10: So pizza came in. It's on one of those wire stands.
9: And we didn't level it. We took all of this pizza from one side.
10: We just we were just simply grabbing some pizza from one side, and the pan started tipping over, and I don't know how he saved it.
8: Ready to hit Calvin and the floor.
9: Yep, that would have been like,
8: it was moving really fast,
10: and like next thing I knew,
9: the gay man got so excited watching that.
10: And next thing I knew, like I had my arm leaning up against the pizza, making sure it didn't fall. I'm like, I think we're all looking like, how the hell did you do that?
9: It was like ninja moves.
10: I have surprisingly good reflexes, and I don't know why.
9: I do cheer because they used to drop me on my head a lot in cheerleading until I learned to lay like a cat.
10: I was about to say, like, they were dropping you on your head as a child.
9: It went in cheerleading. Yeah.
10: Cheerleading.
9: Yeah, in cheerleading. My team was like, I was on an all-star team that could do amazing things. And then my coach would want me to do the same things with my regular team that really couldn't do those things.
10: And you were a flyer, right?
9: And I was a flyer. So she was just like, my bases were not really strong enough for the things that she wanted me to do. Mm. And she'd be like, just do it. You can do it on the other team. You can do it here. And I'm like, it's not really worth the wait. So then and then when I became captain, I started making them all do push-ups every time they dropped somebody. Like Milton. Nice.
8: And then after the dinner, we just had epic sex. I think it was a combination of we hadn't done it in a long time, like, you know, strap on fucking Donald
9: forever up
8: the ass.
9: Because I've been in the shelter.
8: And we also had a time limit because the...
9: Yeah, so we knew it was going to have to be like quick and done. Usually we take breaks, we do... And then I was like, nah, we're good. Let's just keep going. I was like kind of like ignoring your needs for breaks. I feel bad.
8: No, I don't. It was great. It was great.
9: I was like, are you sure you need a break? Okay, all right, I guess.
8: I think at some point you were like, hate fucking Francis, and Darla was loving it.
9: So yesterday I came home and I was like, I don't know, I might be mad at Francis, I'm not really sure. And then my roommate was just like, it's all right, we'll fuck him together.
8: Awesome. I like the way she thinks. Yes.
9: She was like,
10: Francis over here, like, by all means, don't threaten me with a good time.
9: I was like, she was like, don't get mad. Just like, we'll fuck him. We'll fuck the anger out of you. And I was like, and I'll help. And I was like, okay, great.
8: Great. Great. I like
9: that. And there's another person was at that time requesting news from you. Another guy.
8: Oh, yeah. A guy wants to fuck me in the ass.
9: There's a guy who wants to fuck you in the ass. Hot black guy.
10: Nice.
9: Yeah, and he was requesting nudes, and you were like me first. I get the nude first.
8: I just want to see his dick.
9: You want to see his dick to make sure that it's worth sending a nude.
10: Mm-hmm. Hey, fair trade.
8: But if he's got a big dick guys love sending their fucking dick pics.
9: David says does. David, I'm sorry. That was just purely spectacle. David saw through his pants.
8: What?
9: David saw through his pants.
8: Okay.
9: Okay.
8: All right. We'll go with that. Beyonce came out with a couple of fucking awesome covers.
10: That entire album, holy crap, Cowboy Carter, yes.
8: We're gonna play a couple of. We're gonna play.
9: Me and your mother were not impressed, though, that she put to advertise this album. She projected onto the Guggenheim without asking the Guggenheim, and me and your mom were like, the audacity.
10: Okay, that's kind of a shitty thing to do, but
9: it's kind of a shitty thing to do. It's like kind of a shit in the face of New Yorkers.
8: We
9: but
8: are going to start with
10: it's Beyonce.
9: It's Bang.
8: Beyonce's cover of Blackbird, which Paul McCartney loved.
10: Yes. Oh, he gave it the thumbs up. Right on. Love it.
8: So here we go.

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0: 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And before we continue, I wanted to comment real quick about Blackbird. In addition to Beyonce singing on that track, she also had the help from five black country artists.
2: Wow.
0: That's
3: all of them.
1: Stop, Francis.
0: That's what it feels like, though. So, big shout out to Tanner Adele, Brittany Spencer, Tierra Kennedy, Raina Roberts, and Kyrie Tyler. They did an amazing job.
3: Something I didn't know until recently was that Paul McCartney had written that song about race relations.
0: Yes.
3: And listening to it with that in mind makes the song even more beautiful and powerful and moving.
0: Like 1960s race relations and like more specifically...
3: In America.
0: In America. And more specifically from the perspective of black women in particular.
3: So yeah, he was real stoked that this cover has come out. The other cover, there was something else I was going to talk about, but maybe I'll remember during this song. The other cover that we're going to play for you is Dolly Parton's Jolene. So we're going to check out her take on that fucking nasty man stealing hoe. Jolene.
1: Nah, who cares?

0: As Dolly Parton's Jolene, covered by Beyonce.
1: Hey, amazing job!
0: Yeah, yes.
2: I didn't mean I went. If you heard me say "Who cares?" I don't mean "Who cares about Beyonce." I meant "Who cares about backstabbing bitches?" You know, there's other men. You just go and find yourself another man when a girl steals your man.
1: There you go.
2: Don't let it hurt you.
0: Coming up on Saturday, April 27th at 8 p.m., Surf Reality's legendary downtown art star performance scene joins forces with Coney Island USA to bring you Surf Coney Island, a vaudeville for the new millennium. 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Michelle Carlo, a.k.a. Carmen Mafungo, is going to be there. Matt Mittler. And Chechki, Faceboy, that's me, Glenn Hero, St. Reverend Jen Miller, Adam Realman. Surf Coney Island will be broadcast on Radio Free Brooklyn. 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And okay. I'm going to be premiering a new magic trick.
2: Nah.
1: We're laughing because
2: we know what the magic trick is. But you don't know yet.
1: You're going to have to go there and check it out.
2: You're going to have to go.
0: All I can say is I'm doing a trick in a way no one has done it before. Or should. Last week we aired a rerun because we were at, all three of us were at the premiere of Dylan Mars Greenberg's
2: Blew It Out of the Water
0: film.
2: Francis got a little inappropriate at the end.
0: Spirit Riser. That's not true. I got some laughs during the Q&A.
2: I told David about it and David was like, when is Francis going to apologize to Dylan? I don't think you have to apologize.
1: I know that Dylan, since she was 16.
2: I don't know why David is so upset. I'm like, because David is, you know, makes funny jokes too. Like, I don't know really why David's upset about it.
0: Everyone was laughing.
2: I know.
0: It's fucking funny. I don't even remember what I said, but it's fucking funny.
2: It was something about your butt and stuff. I told David the next day and David was like, Francis needs to apologize.
0: No, it was entirely appropriate.
2: I mean, given the nature of Dylan's films.
0: Yes.
2: She's not like trying to be like politically correct here.
0: No. If this film finds its audience, it's going to be a hit. And I think that audience is going to be LGBTQIA+.
2: Yeah, I think we got it.
0: Youths.
2: Yeah.
0: And there are a lot of them.
2: And people who are on ketamine.
0: And people on ketamine.
2: And people on, maybe people on mushrooms.
0: And people on mushrooms.
2: Yeah, because I tried it on ketamine and I was like, whoa, this film is fucking awesome. And I this was a really good use of my ketamine. So definitely try that. Definitely try that at home. At home, though. Don't do that in public. Yeah, you can try ketamine in public if you want, but you might vomit.
1: Tread carefully.
2: Try ketamine in private, probably.
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1: Yeah, sure. So Lush Vibes Radio is my radio show here on Radio Free Brooklyn. 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I dive into different genres of music. I kind of like R&B is kind of my go-to, but I will take a deep dive into different genres of music that have kind of not necessarily specifically ambient, but like ambient-esque type sounds, synths, very synths, string sections, jangly guitars and like things that just kind of like wrap your ears in nice hug of sound, you know?
0: And Lucille.
2: Yes.
0: Took on an 8-foot-tall bully.
2: Oh, fucking bitch. Okay, then I'm going to play a song after that.
0: Okay.
2: Okay, so this girl, I don't know if she was born, born as a man or a woman. I'm not sure because she's 8 feet tall, but she could be born as a woman. There are Amazonian tall women. It doesn't really matter if she was born as a woman, man or a woman. She's been bullying me. Well, she's been trying to bully me. She assaulted me one day on the stairs, and I did not fight back because I did not want to get kicked out of the shelter. But then she tried again to be like, if you ever walk past me again, and starts and goes in me with these crazy eyes, goes right at me. And so I just start fucking flipping the fuck out, and she starts backing down. So scared. They had to come get me and pull me apart from her. You know what I mean? And then they still sided with me because she assaulted me before. Like, you know what I mean? And like, she shouldn't be like, and I was like, she should pick on someone her own size. You know, she backed the fuck down. She backed the fuck down. She went and got the security. She was scared. She was scared of me. And that's the thing is, you might be 8 feet tall, but you ain't fucking with me. Sorry. Team Tiny.
0: Most bullies are cowards at heart.
2: Cowards at heart. Yep.
0: The song you wanted me to play.
2: She wears these like fucking contacts, those like bright contacts, you know, the green, blue, like the, you know.
1: What is that, to like intimidate people?
2: It might be. Okay, Wolf by Highly Suspect. It's very pretty. Very pretty.
1: But yeah, don't mess with this.
2: Don't mess with me. Don't mess with me.
1: Just don't.
2: Just don't.
0: Okay, I found it. What made you think of this song?
2: Oh, I don't know. It's just like, really, you know, I think, you know, I'm a wolf.
0: Okay.

0: That was awesome. Whoop, thank whoop. You very much.
1: Thank you. I'm Wolf. Glad you guys really Wolf, enjoyed that.
0: Suspect.
2: Yeah, I'm stealing,
0: I did.
2: I'm stealing that song for my show.
1: Yeah, you did. Steal that? Yeah. I listen to that. That's one of like my go-to, like every week listen to. Like, you know, like I've been listening to that song for like 2 years. Like, I just like
0: it's
1: all
0: awesome.
1: The time.
0: It's
1: yeah.
0: Awesome. Right and on. You know
2: it's
0: what?
2: A great song.
0: I want to just go back a little bit and say Spirit Riser is, it's actually a film for everyone.
1: It's for everyone. I think adults would really enjoy it too. It's the type of thing you could watch with your parents if your parents aren't too uptight. Like I could watch it with my parents, I think.
0: This
1: you know what I mean?
0: This is 90 minutes of pure entertainment. It's like, you know, I think people are getting a little tired of these fucking 9-hour epics.
2: We just, like some people just want to be like, just want to be entertained for 90 minutes.
0: Yes,
1: yeah.
0: Like, exactly.
2: Like,
1: it doesn't have to be Titanic.
0: A normal fucking,
1: we don't,
0: like,
1: it doesn't
0: movie.
1: Need to be a 2
2: doesn't
1: VHS
2: have to be like a, yeah, doesn't have to be like a paragon of cinema for it to be a good watch, you know?
0: Yep.
2: And
0: yeah, Spirit
2: like,
0: Riser's for everyone.
2: And I love all the time and effort that Dylan put into it. Like, and it really shows. And, like, I'm really impressed with what she did with that movie.
0: I am too.
2: It's pretty amazing.
0: And I told her, you know, you're my goddaughter. I don't tell you this enough, but I am proud of you. And I am. And I don't say it enough.
2: And like, you should be proud of her. Like,
1: yeah,
2: we're all proud of her.
1: Proud.
0: Recently, I saw

0: real? Is
1: yeah.
0: it real?
1: Yeah. And then it took me a while to respond. And I wrote, you think I got nothing the fuck to say? You think I got nothing the fuck to say after you lay that shit on me? Maybe you're right. Maybe I am that fuck that's got nothing the fuck to say after you lay that shit on me. Maybe I am that fuck in a bag of fucking donuts. Is that all right with you? Me being that fucking fuck in a bag of fucking donuts? And he goes, yeah, I got no fucking problem with that. That was about fucking it. Actually, no, he wrote, is it okay if I take this whole conversation and the photo for tomorrow's poem number 450? I would credit you with the photograph and for co-writing the poem. And I got no fucking problem with that. He nope. said, great, thank you, and fuck you. And I said, you're welcome, and fuck you too.
0: Yeah, see, me and my brother's texts have had a little bit of a fuck you air lately too. I'm like, give me your social security number.
2: Okay. I wish I had that rapport with my siblings.
0: me and my brother, I just really need his social. He don't want to give it.
1: You fucking too bad. Walking fuck is one of my favorite lines that I've written in a long time. You fucking two bag walking fuck.
2: I love it.
1: We have 5 minutes left. There is one more song I would like to play unless somebody has something they want to do or say here.
2: Nope, I'm good.
1: All right, this is a song from 1972.
0: Is this a Beatles song?
1: No, it is Clint Holmes. The song is called Playground in My Mind, and the chorus to it just came into my head recently, and it just took me back to actually like good parts of my childhood, of which there aren't many. Clint Holmes, lead vocals, Playground in My Mind.

0: Playground in My Mind.
1: I like
0: it's
1: that.
0: Just, it's a pretty song.
2: It's a very pretty song.
1: Yeah, it's pretty. Yeah.
0: From 1972, and it just,
1: nice,
0: you know,
1: good song.
0: I was, I guess, 7 years old when that came.

0: And it's weird that it just popped into my head recently, and I'm glad I got to share it with you folks, because it's pretty and it's uplifting and hopeful.
1: I appreciate it. That was nice.
2: You can
1: we need songs like that sometimes.
2: We do need songs like that. You know, I'll thank the hot staff at my shelter for giving me the advice to take my meds last night after the first night I did not take my meds.
0: I would also like to thank that.
1: I would like to thank them as well. I think everyone would.
0: And I want to thank Lucille for coming here, doing the show with us tonight. I want to thank Calvin coming here, doing the show with us tonight. I want to thank our listeners for tuning in. And
1: I don't get to say this often. Francis, I love you. Lucille, I love you. You guys are such an important part of my life.
2: I love you both. I love you both.
0: Yes, yes. Coming up next on Radio Free Brooklyn is The Circuit with Courtney Love. Woo. And we will be live back here again next week, giving you some whatever it is that we do. And I do like to end on this. Please, folks, show yourself some love and show some love to others. It is important, and you know that it is.
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0: Welcome back. You just heard Gary Keller, the elusive Chicago folk artist who would pepper his self-released albums in thrift shops around the suburbs. But that song was called Nexus of Red from the Gary Keller record, Open Air Ceremony. We started with Tower Recordings, Space Cumbia, from the futuristic folk of the Tower Recordings, double LP on Time Lag Records. Jolly West, how do we find you this week?
1: Freaky and folky. Very good. I'm in an organizational state of mind, which I'm sure is something that will interest the listeners. I'm trying to reorganize my records. I'm doing a cleansing. And one of the things that I'm trying is I'm going to organize stuff by genre as opposed to just by alphabetical with no genre separations. And so I just made the big decision of I'm going to separate American folk and British folk. They're each going to have their own sections. Would you make that decision? No, I see your face.
0: That would be troubling, but I mean, go for it.
1: Listener,
0: it makes sense at the same time that I could see it creating problems.
1: I wish you were here in the gallery with Tripmaker and I, because the look on his face right now is priceless. He does not like this separation, I can tell. But it's okay. Each to their own. It's an experiment. We'll see if I stick with it.
0: Go for it.
1: So what do we got next, brother?
0: We got music from my old friend, Jeremy Freeze, on his new record release. It's called Softer Than Smoke. I don't think he's made it available on Bandcamp yet. I'm not sure where you'll be able to get this record besides straight from him. There is a local store in mid-Missouri that has had a few copies, but I think it's sold out. But it's a great record. I hope people get to hear it and talk about it. And this is the song Ron's House from Jeremy Freeze.
2: Getting easier to keep it on the

0: You're back in the Night Gallery with DJ Dr. Jolly West and my co-host, Tripmaker. Tripmaker, we started off with Jeremy Freeze. I believe you could call him the elusive Chanteuse because you were telling me, or you were telling the listener, that his album is unavailable at this time?
1: Well, I mean, I don't know how he did it, but he's got copies, I'm sure.
0: Reach out to Jeremy.
1: Just drop Jeremy a lot.
0: It's an unusual name. It's a unique name, right?
1: He also plays bass in Axis Soba, and they have a record coming out, I think in November, called Flower Age, but they're really good. After Jeremy, you heard Richard and Linda Thompson, a song called Night Comes In. I don't think I've played that before. But
0: I don't think so.
1: I could be wrong.
0: Yeah, that's.
1: And then after that, you heard The Lavender Flu, with the cover actually of Fleetwood Mac. That song is called That's All Right. It's a Fleetwood Mac deep cut. I think it's from one of the '80s records, maybe whatever came after Tango in the Night. I can't remember, but I really love the Lavender Flu take on that track.
0: So we're going to hear some tracks from me, Dr. Jolly West, the soon-to-be famous Dr. Jolly West. We're going to start off with a group called Medio Mutante doing Uber Beast.

0: here back in the Night Gallery with DJ Dr. Jolly West. Trent Maker is with me. We just heard a couple cuts from myself. Let's start with the last. We heard Mandray doing Solar Flight Opus 1 off of the Mandray album. Trent Maker, are you familiar with Mandray?
1: I want to say it's Mandray.
0: Oh, Mandray? It could be. You are.
1: I don't
0: look.
1: Know. I mean,
0: I defer to you.
1: That's just the way I read it because I think Andre. But it's like a European synthesizer person.
0: That's what it seems. It's an American. It was a guy from Frank Zappa's band. But he was an early masked artist. Do you have a favorite masked artist? An artist that performs in disguise?
1: No, I hate that shit.
0: I'm trying to think of even a single decent one. I was thinking about this last night.
1: I bought a ticket for Owen Pallett for my roommate at one point for her birthday.
0: Is that the country guy, the current country guy?
1: Yeah.
0: Orville Peck?
1: Oh shit. What did I say?
0: Owen Pallett. I like that name though. That could be we could totally create a
1: That's
0: fake
1: somebody
0: artist.
1: Else. Yeah. Orville Peck.
0: Orville Correct. Peck, yeah. He's one. There was a guy named Bob Logg that was doing kind of a blues explosion, one-man band thing back in the day. He just wore a gas mask. I'll have to think about some more. And I'll think about some more as I play this next set. We're going to start off with a group from New York City, Cymbals, doing Voices off of Speed of Light.

nach wie vor an dem Treffen interessiert ist, in der Verschiebung keine Krise der deutsch-deutschen Beziehungen sieht und die Äußerung Honeckers in einem Interview, dass Reiseerleichterungen für DDR-Bürger...

0: Nachrichtenagentur ADN über die jüngsten Äußerungen des Bundeskanzlers zu seiner abgesagten Reise berichtet.
1: 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I am DJ Dr. Jolly West. I'm here with Tripmaker. Tripmaker, we heard cymbals doing voices off of Speed of Light, and then we heard a little Killing Joke doing SO36 off of Killing Joke. How did that go down for you?
2: Dig it.
1: Smooth? He digs it.
2: It's summertime music.
1: It is summertime music. Well, I'm getting out of my dark phase, as I was talking about when we were broadcasting a couple weeks ago. I'm slowly edging out.
2: I mean, I don't know if Killing Joke counts as out of your dark phase, but okay.
1: I'm edging out. 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
2: Speak for yourself.
1: Yeah, I thought about that as I was saying it. That's all right. It stays in. You can shoot us an email at thenightgalleryrfb@gmail.com. 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

0: 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And that's pretty much it. 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
1: No, I think you covered it.
0: Excellent. 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

0: Good morning, everyone. Good morning. Can you guys hear me? No. Okay. Well, good morning, everyone listening to us. This is In the Kitchen at Radio Free Brooklyn. I'm Kat. And today we have with us, a really special guest. It's our last guest before the holiday. Can you hear me at all? No. Okay. This always happens, so apologies on that front. Let's see. You hijack out. Now? No. No dice. Now? Now you can hear me. Excellent. Excellent. Excellent. All right. I'll take that. And then let's see about me hearing you.
1: Hear us?
0: Oh, now I can hear you. Yeah, I can hear you guys, but hold on. I want to make sure that the people back home can hear you. Let's try again. Keep talking. Oh, no. Okay. Try again. More words.

0: Well,
1: but we now we can't.
0: Now you can hear me?
1: No.
0: No, I can hear you though.
2: And she's gone.
0: Oh, she's gone. Okay. Now. Speak now? Or, no? No? Okay. I can hear you though. So that's huge. Okay, let's try this. Chelsea, can you screen record?
1: Can I screen record?
0: Or can you record the meeting?
1: Yes. Give me 1 second.
0: Live radio, Neil. But we have it as a really exciting guest. It's Neil Cordova from...
2: Hey, guys.
3: Recording in progress.
1: We are recording.
2: There we go. Yeah.
0: Thank God. Okay. We have a show. So we...
2: Perfect.
0: From Ray's Deli in Gowanus. Our first Gowanus restaurant, too. Very exciting.
2: Yeah. Oh, really? Okay.
0: Yeah. Sweet. Feel free to introduce yourself.
2: My name is Neil Cordova. I'm from Ray's Deli and Grocery. Guess my title there is general manager slash cook slash cashier slash everything. It's my parents' business, so I wear all the hats.
0: Awesome. Yeah. I went in there yesterday during the lunch rush. I can see how you wear that many hats at once.
2: Oh yeah, everyone works there. From my brother, to my sister, my mom, so we all wear all the hats.
0: Yeah. So, yeah, I can imagine. Well, thank you for being with us this morning.
2: No, thank you guys for having me.
0: Yeah, when you want to tell us a little bit about, I guess we'll start with the very typical question. And can you give us like the origin story of the deli? I know it's only been around.
2: Yes.
0: Since 2007, but
2: that is correct. The store has been there actually longer than that. I cannot recall, probably since the 90s. It used to belong to another guy who's from our home state too, back in Mexico. And then we came in 07. It was my dad and my uncle who actually originally opened the store. There was used to be waiters in some restaurant in Bensonhurst, Brooklyn, and they decided it would be worth a try to open up a business, because most of their brothers, they actually have businesses too. They have restaurants too. So, it's since an early age, I grew up around that. So I guess you could say the hospitality industry, working in restaurants, it's part-time during high school, washing dishes. So, yeah. So they gave it a shot back in 07. The first year, actually, the store got on fire. It was a big electric fire that started next door at the laundromat. And the store, we lost actually half of the store. And when that happened, we were like, you know what? Especially my dad and my uncle, they were like, yeah, this is not going to work out. So they were just going to give up and just throw the towel. But luckily, they had good brothers, which helped them with the reconstruction phase. They lent some money, and we've been here ever since.
0: Wow. Yeah. I can't believe a laundromat started a fire that big.
2: Yeah.
1: Yeah. That's crazy.
2: It was pretty big. Yeah, we lost half of the store. It's tragic, but we managed to make it work. So we're still here. We're still standing.
1: Yeah, glad you guys pulled through.
2: Yeah, it was tough. I mean, we were closed about a year. So my dad was jobless. He was just bouncing around from job to job. It was pretty tough. Also, it's 2008, so you got to think about the recession. Now a lot of jobs were available, so it's just a lot of part-time jobs. And it was tough, but yeah, we're still here.
0: Yeah, we love that.
2: Yeah.
1: Did Ray's always serve food from the very beginning, or like this extensive of a menu, or was that... Can you talk to us about that?
2: All right. Yes. When we came in, actually, the store had a fairly small menu. They only had two kinds of meats, and we sell tamales too on the weekends. And when we came in, it was we kept the no. I mean, they actually the owner before that he left, so we brought on the little menu in there too. We introduced our own tamales, our own tacos, and. Yeah, from there, every year we just kept adding on to the menu and just kept getting bigger and bigger. And we started adding like tortas, quesadillas, huaraches, because like I said, when we came in, it was just only tacos and tamales. So, yeah. But now it's a pretty big menu, which I like it at the same time. I don't, especially during when it gets pretty busy. You get like 100 things in the menu. So it's normally, it's easier for you to work with a small menu, but you know, it's cool. Yeah. I don't mind. Yeah.
0: For sure. So something I was curious about is you have a lot of food on your menu that requires kind of extensive preparation. I mean, tamales, obviously.
2: Right.
0: I saw that there was tacos de barbacoa and what else? And al pastor obviously takes a really long time. You have very special, you know, mechanisms to make that happen. And I'm wondering how you're managing to make that work in such a small environment.
2: Well, we have a good small kitchen behind the store where we do most of the prep work. But I mean, yeah, out of the whole things in the menu, I guess the thing that takes the longest is the tamales, which is a 2 to 3 day preparation process, because you know you gotta first do the masa, you know, do the meats, do the hot the sauces and stuff like that. So it's pretty extensive work. And then same thing with the al pastor, it's pretty laborious. I mean the steak too, the carnitas, we all make that in house, so it's a lot of work. So it's just a lot of days of like.
0: Could you go into
2: stuff like that?
0: Yeah. Could you go into a little more detail about maybe what that preparation looks like?
2: Well, I mean, most of the stuff we do there is we do it on the same day. I mean, we make the chefs, or I guess the preppers come in. They come in pretty early in the morning. They take care mostly of the basic essentials like the hot sauce, the rice and beans that we use for our burritos, and you know, chop up like old cilantro or the onions that we use during service. And that happens like around 6-7 in the morning, and then usually by lunchtime that's all done. For example, the steak is done too, the carnitas that we use there, chicken, it's all done by then. And yeah, it's I guess you could say it's the same thing every single day except on the weekends. And then for the tamales, that's a thing, like I said, it usually takes 2 to 3 days. And the tamales are only available on the weekends, so we usually to make them during Thursday and Friday, because like I said, it's usually a 2 to 3 day process. So we start on Thursday. Let me just shut this window, it's pretty loud.
0: Yeah.
2: It usually starts on Thursday. We work from Thursday to Friday, and on Saturday, Sunday, that's when we sell them.
0: Wow.
2: Yeah.
1: So you mentioned the tamales. Kat and I both came during the week, so we weren't able to try them, but we really wanted to. But since it's the holiday season, can you talk to us about your tamales? Have you had increased demand because it's the holidays?
2: Oh, yeah.
1: And just talk to us about them.
2: Yeah, every holiday season, especially around this time of the year, we put up like a sign on Instagram saying that you know, you want to place an order for tamales, you're free to do so. But yeah, every holiday, usually we get tons of orders. Especially this whole entire week, it's been flooded with a lot of catering orders for the weekend. And it's a lot of work, but I mean, it's cool. I like it. I usually get in there. Most of the stuff gets in there because it's like I said, it takes a lot of work, because you got to constantly flip the masa. And, you know, it's when you do that, you actually get a workout. But yeah, Christmas Eve and New Year's Day, that's going to be see the most demand of the year when it comes to our tamales. Yeah.
1: Do you know, just like roundabout number, doesn't have to be exact, like how many that, like for Christmas Eve, for example, do you know how many tamales you're gonna have to make?
2: Well, normally on the weekend, we usually make about 300 tamales, so 150 on Saturday and 150 Sunday. Wow. That's normally the number we work with every year. I mean, every weekend. Now, this upcoming weekend, we're looking at probably 500 to 600.
1: Wow.
2: It's almost double as that. Yeah. That's quite a lot of tamales. And, yeah, it's a lot of tamales, a lot of hungry people, but yeah.
0: Oh my God. Well, thank you for being here. I'm sure that you've been working very hard this week.
2: Yeah. It's been a tough week.
0: Yeah. Something I'm curious about too is like, you guys just, I mean, being in there in the lunch rush, there was a huge line, like out of the door. I've never seen a deli get that busy, honestly. And how were you able to build your clientele up so much?
2: No, that's actually a great question. That we usually every Sunday when we have family dinner, we sort of ask ourselves, like, how do we manage to like pull up such a crowd and clientele over the years? I don't know. I guess you could say it's just good word of mouth. We have never paid for like advertising or on Instagram or Grubhub or whatever, those online services. So it's just all word of mouth. And I feel like we have become like a sort of like an institution. That's what people usually tell us. Like, you guys are an institution. I mean, we don't see it. They usually tell us all the time. Like, yeah, you guys are great. You're known mostly throughout Brooklyn. Your name usually, your name being pulled out in Manhattan, all the way to the city, which is, if you think about it, we're a small bodega who just happens to make Mexican food. We're not a restaurant. We're not anything, fancy and stuff. And it usually amazes us. I don't know. It's a good feeling that we get from, means that all the hard work we put in, it pays off. So, and it's pretty hard to actually match or work around the lunch busy hour, but we have developed such a system that it's pretty, easy. Everyone knows each other. Usually most of the cooks we have been working with past 4 years, so we know how they work, and we know how to keep sort of like a very easy operation during lunch hour and dinner service.
1: Yeah, I think that really just speaks to the quality of your food, that you've become an institution without any like formal promotion or marketing.
2: Oh yeah, yeah.
1: I know that you have a pretty great website, and you also have a sizable Instagram following. Who is in charge of maintaining that, and what goes into that?
2: Well, the website actually was made by a friend of ours during the pandemic. She came up to us and was like, I'm a web designer. I was thinking maybe I could do a website for you guys. And we were like, yeah, sure, why not? So she took on the responsibility on building up the website. I mean, if you go on the website now, it's she moved out, unfortunately. She moved out, I think, somewhere upstate. So I kind of lost contact with her, and most of the stuff in there kind of like outdated from like 2020. But I usually take care of the Instagram page, Facebook, social media, most of that stuff. But the website, yeah, was built by her. She's a great web designer. I really love the way she made the whole website look. But it's mostly just me and my sister who mostly runs the social media page.
0: Yeah, the classic cool family running, the kids running the social media page of the right family business.
2: Yeah.
0: What has it been like working with your family on this?
2: I guess it's like any other business. We have our ups and downs. There's weeks and days that, it gets tough, especially, there's days when I try to bring a new idea to the table with my parents, but they're sort of stuck to like the system that works. I'm getting wrong. The system works, whatever have been planted now, but I feel like we could do more stuff that we could make it better and we could, grow bigger. But, at the end of the day, it's my parents' business, and they run it how they like. So, usually they do listen to us sometimes when we bring in new ideas to the table. But most of the time that doesn't happen. So that gets kind of frustrating trying to get through them. Other than that, it's great because, you're working for your parents, you're working for your family. It's not like you're working for someone else. All that staying in the family. So, that's a plus and a benefit.
0: Yeah,
2: you're getting. And also, on top of that, you're learning, like, I guess you could say, how to manage a business, which down the line, it's something that I want to do. I mean, not now, because I'm actually going in school for something else, and I'd like to pursue that for the next few years. But, I definitely see myself, opening like a small, taqueria or bodega / taqueria in the future.
0: Awesome.
2: Yeah.
1: Yeah. Do you, because Ray's is like a bodega corner store and also, like partially restaurant, do you ever feel like you're running two businesses at once? And how do you sort of, if you do, then how do you sort of balance that?
2: That's a great question. We have developed like this sort of hybrid bodega type of thing, I guess you could call it. Normally over the years, I've become like more in charge of the kitchen, and my dad takes care of the grocery / bodega, you know, section. So he's the one who's in charge of like ordering, your essentials from like groceries to dry chiles and all that stuff. And actually the one who is in charge of like ordering the fresh produce for the, the use and for the our tacos. And I guess you could say the restaurant section of our bodega. So anything from like meats, to poultry, to vegetables, like onions, to tomatoes, I actually know to take care of that and handles that part of the business.
0: Yeah. What is it like working like with importers for you? I know we had a lot of guests on the show that have had, mixed reviews and just saw that as a initial hurdle that they had to overcome.
2: Right. Luckily we have been working with the same importers for the past, 10 plus years. We have developed like some sort of like very close relationship with them, and I guess you could say the benefit of this is most of them, going back to the whole thing, they come from our same state or Puebla. So we know, it's a very tight knit community, especially in New York City, mostly a lot of like the Mexican communities from Puebla, which I found that kind of cool. I mean, odd and cool. It's usually kind of hard to find that another Mexican from another state.
0: Yeah.
2: Like in the case of LA. And I feel like that's why I'm going to another topic, but
0: no, keep
2: just
0: going.
2: Staying to the question. Yeah. It's a great relationship. It's people we've been working for, the past 10 years. So we have this very close relationship and, it's never been hard to actually, work with them. They're always super nice. And on top of that, they delivered to my uncles, which my parents, brothers, because both, you got two brothers, which both of them own restaurants, two Mexican restaurants in Sunset Park. I guess you could say it's like friends and family and, we all know each other. So luckily it's been a good, healthy relationship. It's never been, nothing crazy where we get into fights over products and stuff, produce and stuff like that. But yeah.
0: Absolutely.
1: Yeah, that's great that you have that community there.
2: Yeah,
0: I didn't know that about most people from Mexico being from Puebla in New York City.
2: Yeah, that's it. That's quite interesting. I mean, I don't know why, how that happened. And I feel like that's where, I guess you could say, people say it's like LA has great food. I get it because LA has a very diverse Mexican cuisine because we've been there twice as a family vacation for the past 5 years. And they do have great food. And I feel like it has to do with the diversity when it comes to like, people from like Mexico. So you have, you got people from Guadalajara, which is by the Pacific coast. You have people from, Monterrey, Sonora, which is by the northern parts of Mexico. And then you have people from, Yucatan. Chiapas, which is the southern portion. And every region in Mexico has their own cuisine. And that'll sort of, when you have put them all together in a place like LA, you get great food.
0: Yeah.
2: So, I'm not saying that our state doesn't have great food, but I feel like we definitely use, for example, like Baja California tacos in New York City or Sinaloa style, marisco food, which is like seafood food, so in New York City. But it's something we're still working. I'm not saying that this great restaurants in the city that are popping up, and it's like, for example, the whole birria movement that sort of took off in the past 2 years. It's interesting because this is something that's it's just normal in LA that you saw that you saw this in every place. But it's so new in New York City, which leads me to believe, I feel like there's actually some room for people from LA or from Mexico to come here and, open up their own sort of like, businesses from their regional cuisine.
1: Totally.
0: Yeah, that makes a lot of sense. I've never... Yeah. Could you elaborate a little bit more on what the different cuisines are like?
2: Well, in the case of birria, that's something that you find in mostly, I guess you could say, in the northern parts, northern or western parts of Mexico. It's usually made of, I think, goat, if I'm mistaken. Mm-hmm. And then you have something called Sinaloa-style mariscos, which is Mexican food. I guess you could say it's like very seafood-based. So you got a lot of like seafood tacos. You have a lot of seafood tostadas. And yeah, I mean, and then also you got the region, southern part of Mexico, which is Yucatan, Chiapas, Oaxaca, and you have a lot of very, cuisine that is, it's very diverse because of the fact that most of these regions, they have their own little, I guess you could say, sort of indigenous populations, and each group has their own language and cuisine, and that sort of blends in. And it's like this great, amazing, food culture. But yeah.
0: Yeah. Thank you. That's so
1: very cool.
2: Yeah.
0: Yeah. No, and I guess I have noticed that like a lot of the Mexican food, especially like Bushwick, you go into Queens, like it is very similar, but I didn't
2: know. It's very similar, right.
0: The birria being from a different region.
2: It is from a different region. For example, from our state, we don't usually do that. We're kind of known for our mole poblano. I don't know if you've heard of that. Yeah. It's like this chocolate infused sauce.
0: Amazing.
2: Yeah, it's delicious. it's something that it's always made, especially on special occasions, from graduations to birthdays, Christmas Day, New Year's Eve. That's what we're known for. Aside from that, that's about it. But like I said, going back to the whole thing, each state or each region has their own sort of cuisine. In the case of birria, in the case of, seafood tacos and stuff like that, stuff you normally see by the coast, like Jalisco, Guadalajara, up north by Sonora, Sinaloa. So, yeah.
0: Yeah, that's amazing.
1: Cool. Speaking about the food that you specifically serve at Ray's, I feel like we might know the answer to this, but what's your best seller?
2: It used to be tacos, but lately, over the past, I guess you could say 3-4 years, burritos have taken off. Uh-huh. And I think it has to do with people usually have like, they do like their own personal best burrito list in the city. Uh-huh. So they go around the city, trying different burritos. And I met like probably 4 to 5 people with a great following on social media where they do these little, trips around the city, trying out different burritos. And I guess 5 of them, we sort of landed on the top. And I guess that sort of like, ever okay. since that, we have taken off and, we sell a lot of those now. So it has become like a bestseller for burritos.
0: Which one of the burritos is it?
1: Which meat sell the most?
2: I think it's between carnitas and steak, followed by el pastor. But it's just, we have like 3 options of burritos. They're pretty similar. It's just rice and beans. One option has pico de gallo and avocado. It has cheese and avocado. Pretty simple, but it's delicious. During lunch service, we usually go to about, we usually go through 40 to 50 burritos within 2 hours, which is, wow. It's for us, it's a big number.
0: That's a huge number.
1: That is a big number.
2: 56 burritos in 2 hours, it's quite a lot. A lot of rice, a lot of beans. Because I usually speak to my uncle, who has, a Mexican restaurant. He goes usually through about 40 burritos in a day, and we do 50 in 2 hours. So that tells you.
1: That's really impressive.
2: The number of burritos that we sell.
0: And they're huge too. I saw them going
2: over.
0: I saw them going over the thing. I was like, "Oh my god! I wish I ordered that."
2: No, yeah, there's actually people who they finish the whole thing. Me myself, I cannot do the whole thing. I usually split it with me or one of my coworkers. But
0: lunch and dinner, right there.
2: Lunch and dinner, yeah, that's true.
0: Is there like
1: I gotta come back and try the burritos?
2: Yeah, sure.
0: Definitely. Is there like a I don't know, in your opinion, as somebody running the kitchen at this point, is there like an underdog menu item that you wish people would order more of?
2: Yes, that's love that question. I say the breakfast tacos.
0: Really?
2: They're people sleep on them. I mean, that's we normally get that a lot in the weekend, which makes sense. But I would love for people to try them out during the week. I feel like that's something that you skip over, and they usually come in and order their bacon, egg, and cheese, which is nothing wrong with that. But we definitely make banging chorizo and egg tacos. Huevos la mexicana tacos and stuff like that. Even bacon, egg, and cheese tacos, if you you're down for that too, which they're amazing.
0: Yeah, that sounds good.
1: That sounds really good. I'm so hungry right now, and I would eat like a million of those.
0: Sorry, Chelsea.
1: Oh, no. If you want to take a little break, we can.
0: I think we're going to do some ad reads and then play a little music, and then we'll be right back. You've been listening to In the Kitchen on Radio Free Brooklyn. We'll be right back with you.

0: 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And we're back with In the Kitchen. We've been chatting all morning with Ray's Deli. Here we are. Yeah. You guys can hear me still?
1: Yes.
2: Yes. All good.
0: Amazing. Okay. Awesome. I cut you off before, Chelsea. What were you about to ask, Neil?
2: So when I was there the other day, I noticed you had a special posted up by the register. Do you have specials every day? And if you do, how do you decide what the specials are going to be each day? And, yeah.
1: We have specials every day. That's just Monday through Friday. Well, normally the person who decides on the specials, it's normally either my mom or my dad. And they're made every day. They usually range between, chicken stew or beef stew and oven baked chicken. And then on really special occasions, we usually make chile rellenos. It's like this poblano chili stuff with we do with tuna or either cheese. They're really great. They do sell a lot. The whole thing behind that, it started because normally during lunch hour, we have a lot of like construction workers who come in, and most of them, they look for, I'm not saying that tacos or burritos are very hearty meal, but they look for more like a stew base, plates. So that was one of the reasons why we sort of started these little specials. And most of them, they have very limited time for lunch. So, those are usually ready by the time they come in. So they come in and like, oh, what do you have for special? We have this. It's done. And, we just like, it's still on the pot. It's still hot. So we just take it back. Plate it and bag it up and just sell it. Cause like I said, most of them, they usually have very limited lunch time. And then instead of like losing them to another, location, we sort of made these, ready to go lunch plates or lunch specials. And they still are great. They're delicious.
2: That's interesting that you did it to sort of meet that demand that was there for like,
1: yeah, for sure. Because most of our
2: heartier,
1: right? Exactly. Because most of our menu items, it's done from scratch, and usually it ranges between 10 and 15 minutes, which I guess you could say it's like half their lunchtime. And we do get a big construction crowd, and they're good, hardworking people, and we want to feed them good food, so. That's how this whole special came about. Something quick, come in, order it, and then out the door in 2-3 minutes.
0: Yeah,
2: definitely. Wow.
1: Yeah.
0: Have you been, I know, I saw the construction workers yesterday, actually. but how have you been able to build like a group of regulars over time?
1: Oh, yeah, absolutely. Most of the projects that are going on, most of the construction projects around the neighborhood that are going on 2 years. And most of those, guys, they've been coming those 2 years constantly every time they get a chance to come in for lunch, they do come in. And, it's a good crowd that of people that we get in every day, Monday through Friday. So, it gets pretty busy. I'm pretty sure you notice how packed it gets in there.
0: Yeah, it was kind of awesome.
1: A lot of construction workers, yeah.
0: Yeah, and there was like kids and parents.
1: Kids and parents. Yeah, we have the school literally next door.
0: Oh.
1: So, yeah. And most of the teachers, they from the school next door, they also, it's teachers that have been coming in here for the past, I guess, 10 years. So it's really cool. It's nice when you sit back and you think about it. It's like, yeah, this is, it's a great feeling. Cause you know, you sort of like, these are people that you see on an everyday basis. And I guess you could say it's like, they have become like more than just, a customer, I guess a friend at that point. Yeah. They come in, they tell you what's going on. They've been not feeling great. They'd be like, I'm having a pretty bad day. And, you know, you talk to them and, you know, and you just like give them booze. It's like, yeah, everything's being right. But yeah.
0: Yeah. Food fixes all.
1: Oh yeah. Yeah. For sure.
2: Yeah. And that you guys are definitely an integral part of the community in that way.
1: Yeah.
2: And funny you brought up like the school and teachers. My mom is a teacher in Brooklyn in, Bergen Beach, and she, like, the deli that's near the school, like, all the teachers have been going there for years. Like, she's been going there for decades, ordering the same thing for decades.
1: No, and it's crazy, too. I mean, we have kids who, after school, they come in for tacos, and then it's crazy to think about. I mean, because it's elementary school, so, you know, they were like 10, 12 used to come in. Now, I mean, they're still coming back. They're, literally reaching, going. I mean, there's this kid who's been coming here for, I guess you could say, 8 years now. He's in the second year of college. And it's crazy because you literally saw this kid grow up from a really early age to, now being a full-grown, you know, college man. But it's a good feeling that you know that he's still there. He still, likes your food and he still comes in.
2: Yeah, that's really sweet.
1: Yeah. It's crazy how time flies. I mean, I've been there quite a while now, so I've seen I met a lot of kids that are, you know, since a very early age, now they're full grown adults.
2: Kat, you go.
0: How has the community changed over the years for you? As somebody that's been there watching it.
1: Yeah, quite a lot, actually. When we first came in, that part of Gowanus was still very, very undeveloped. There was a lot of, especially the big condominium in front of us. That used to be, I remember, in Nato Zone. Mm-hmm. And, I mean, more on 16th Street and 4th Avenue used to be like abandoned houses and stuff like that. So, yeah, it has changed a lot. Also, that changed sort of like in a way, it's good. Because it brings new clientele, and but at the same time, has led to our lease, our rent, it's just gone up very high to the point that we're thinking of like probably either finding a new location in the next year and a half, 2 years.
0: Oh wow!
1: Maybe my dad is just taking a 2-3-4 year break from the business because. It has gotten to the point where it's getting pretty costly to to maintain and keep. I'm not saying we're doing great, but I feel like just the amount of rent that we pay for the location is pretty high. So yeah.
0: Yeah, I'm sorry to hear that. You're not alone, I'm sure, in that
1: sentence. Yeah, sure. So yeah, I mean, we're still looking. We're definitely not staying another 5 years because, you know, we really do lease every 5 years. After these lease ends, I think that's either we find a new location or just take a break from it.
2: Wow.
1: Yeah. Hopefully we do find a new location because, you know, it's, we would love to actually stay within the neighborhood and keep, serving the community. But,
2: yeah,
1: that is the goal. I mean, we still have 2 more years, so we have plenty of time to keep looking around the neighborhood. So
0: and you never know what can happen. I mean,
1: yeah, true,
0: we didn't know 2 years ago what was gonna happen, and
1: 100%
0: go ahead, Chelsea.
2: I was gonna ask a similar question about just like how it's changed over the years, but aside from the neighborhood itself, how has the business changed? How has your clientele changed?
1: I mean, I guess you could say that back in the day before, you know, when we opened, it would just be a very small clientele. But I guess the thing, if I could go back in time and see, I think the thing that sort of like changed the most, I mean, changed for us, where we sort of dramatic change was when we got written up by the New York Times. That was back in 2015. That's, I think 15 or 17, don't quote me on that, but that sort of like put us on the map where we started seeing, you know, more people coming in from different parts of Brooklyn, you know, actually taking time out of their day and making a trip to go on this, to come eat our food. And then from there, it just took off. We were written up in, I think, The Voice, New York, The Daily News, New Yorker Magazine, also, you know, Grub Street, I think it's the part mm-hmm. of New Yorker Magazine. They did a little review on us. And recently, about two months ago, I did an interview for Eater Magazine. So they're releasing this book, I think next year, and they're featuring a lot of like restaurants and bodegas, and they came in to interview us. So that's pretty great. You know, we have done a couple of commercials too for, I think, yeah, we did a commercial for New York Lotto, where they came in and they used our store as prop. So,
2: oh, that's fun.
1: Yeah, that's pretty fun. What else? But yeah, I mean, it's, I guess, yeah, you could say like 2015, 17, when we got written up by the New York Times, that's sort of when we got put on the map and things sort of changed. That's when we started adding more stuff to the menu to like give people more, you know, options aside from tacos. So that's when we have the burritos, the tortas and stuff.
2: Cool.
1: Yeah.
0: Yeah. My next question was going to be what your relationship to press is like, but that's really, I mean, that's so exciting to, you don't yeah. see a lot of neighborhood grocery stores like.
1: No, that's so true. Yeah. Yeah. No, it's press sort of took us, like I said, after that New York Times article that sort of put us on the map. And, yeah, ever since, it's just been getting reviewed by, you know, magazines and also Shopify they released a new, I don't know, you saw, I put it on my Instagram, they did their first magazine release, the first issue, and we were featured in there. So, yeah.
2: Oh, that's cool.
1: Yeah.
2: Yeah. I was trying to read that New York Times article about you, but I tried on like my laptop, my work laptop, my phone. I was hitting the paywall every time.
1: Yeah. No, that's...
2: but
1: yeah, that's the
2: annoying. I really want to read that piece.
1: Yeah, I'll send to you, yeah.
2: Yeah.
0: I'll print it out, Chelsea.
2: Thank you.
0: Yeah, definitely. Yeah, do you guys have any upcoming like events? Is an event sort of thing something you do at where you work or?
1: No, but that's actually that's one thing that I've been having on the back of my head for quite a while. And that's a thing that I actually bring up to my dad every now and then. But I don't know. He's not into that. I'm like, yeah, it's great. I feel like it's great to, you know, a great way to put yourself out there and, you know, have more people notice you. But for the meantime, that's something that he's not interested in. Like, as he's at the end of the day, he's the one he and my mom are the ones who call the shots. So, but that's something definitely I would love to actually do in the near future. Maybe after like we get a new place, he sort of like, yeah, you know what, let's try out something new and sort of like, you know, go on from there. But yeah, it's something I definitely want to do in the future. Just do a lot of events, do a lot of collabs with breweries and stuff like that. Because in the past,
2: so cool.
1: Yeah, in the past, I guess you could say pre-COVID, we were getting a lot of breweries come in, especially like Other Half, Six Point.
0: Yeah, that's a big area for breweries too.
1: Oh yeah, it is. And yeah, actually, the founder of Six Point, he came in one time and he was like, you know, we're thinking like doing a collab with Reyes, where you come in and you know, do a little you know, pop up in our brewery. I thought it was a great idea. I brought it up to my dad. He was like, yeah, no, it's a lot of work. So we need to get a grill. Need to get a, I guess you could say, hire staff to go in there and cook food. And I get it, because it's a lot of logistical work. It's not like just going in there and just popping up with you know, food in your hand. It's I feel like in order for us to do that, we need to like invest some money on buying that equipment for that, and then find a space where you can store that equipment.
2: Right.
1: Yeah. So it's like I said, if you do get a new place, we're definitely, you know, make sure we have a little room where we keep most of that equipment, because, you know, you do need a lot of, at least two grills, medium sized grills. You need chairs or you know, utensils and cookingware and stuff like that, pots, pans, and all this stuff.
2: Yeah. What other ideas do you have for Rays?
1: The collabs, pop ups around the city, collabs with breweries, and at the moment, that's all I got for now. I mean,
2: that's great.
1: Not a lot. Yeah, I mean, not a lot, because, like I said, most of the ideas that I bring to my dad, he's like, ah, now we're good. So yeah, I sort of like giving up on that. Bringing up new ideas to the table for the meantime. But I'm pretty sure hopefully in the next few years, he's open to that. Definitely bring up more ideas. But at the moment, I would love to do pop ups around the city. You know, from breweries to...
2: You guys would absolutely make a killing with pop-ups.
1: Restaurants. Especially like something like, I don't know if you guys have Taqueria Ramirez.
2: I haven't been there, but that's been on my list for a while.
1: Yeah, it's crazy how you... I mean, also going back to the whole thing that I said, how something that it's so common in Mexico, and I guess so common in LA. I don't see LA, but because these are Mexican style tacos, Mexican street style tacos, it's something so common that you see in Mexico. It shocks me that it's they come in and they got great food, great tacos, by the way, but the way they would actually, it's like build like a following very quickly. It tells you how I guess you could say New York City sort of lacks more good food. I get more Mexican food, I guess you could say. So and they do, aside from that, they do a lot of pop-ups in restaurants. And that's something that I actually want to do too, a lot of pop-ups, restaurants or whatever.
2: Yeah. I used to live in DC for school, and there was this taqueria that was just a pop-up. Like on the weekends, they would have a little pop-up shop on this one street, and then it was so popular that they actually recently just got a storefront and they have an actual restaurant there, which is really cool. It's kind of almost like the reverse of what you're talking about.
1: Yeah. No, I mean, pop-ups are great. It's like I said, it's a great way to put your name out there. It's a great way to meet new people, and it's a great way to build relationships with other like-minded people. So, yeah.
0: I guess my last question, since we're running low on time, what do you see the future for you in the deli being?
1: At the moment, I'm actually like I said, I'm in school for film.
2: Cool.
0: Amazing.
1: So, I'd like to actually pursue that career

0: For the future, I would like to just do my work in film, and maybe in the next 10 or plus years, get a business going.
1: Yeah.
2: Yeah.
1: I'm
2: Very
1: so
2: cool.
1: excited about the film aspect. That's
0: Yeah.
2: Yeah, so am I.
0: Yeah.
2: Very
1: Are
2: cool.
1: you a writer director?
0: Yeah, I wrote my first script last semester, and this semester I got the chance to shoot it and direct it and
2: Oh,
0: edit it and everything.
2: congratulations.
0: Oh, thank
1: That's
0: you.
1: awesome.
0: Yeah.
1: Yeah. Oh my God. Well, I'm excited to see your first feature.
2: For sure.
1: That'll be awesome.
0: Yeah, I might probably do a little screening party at Reyes. I'm thinking about it.
1: Oh
2: That would
1: yeah.
2: be so sweet.
0: Yeah.
1: That's the
0: Yeah.
1: best first event, I
0: Yeah.
1: think.
2: Yes.
1: Screw the
2: 100%.
1: breweries.
0: Yeah.
2: So where can people find Raise, both in real life and online?
0: Well, in real life, you can find us at 532 Fourth Avenue. It's between 14 and 15th Street in Brooklyn, New York. And online, you can find us as either Ray's Deli BK or just Ray's Deli and Grocery, Brooklyn. Because I don't know, it's weird because over the past, I guess you could say month now, we have been getting a lot of calls from Staten Island. And I just really found out there's another Ray's Deli in
2: Oh.
0: Staten Island.
1: Oh no.
0: And
2: That's
0: which is,
2: funny.
0: it's annoying too because people call in thinking they're ordering from Ray's Deli, Staten Island, which I mean, we're in no way related to them.
1: Right.
0: They order food, I mean, big orders too. And then they call back 30, 40 minutes later saying, it's like, where's my food or where, and I order food. I'm like, what do you mean?
2: no.
0: He's like, yeah, is this Ray's Deli, Staten Island? I was like, no, this is Ray's Deli, Brooklyn. So yeah, there's been a couple of occasions where we are left with a lot of food in there and most of it has either been
2: Yikes.
0: thrown out and stuff like that. But yeah, just make sure it's Ray's Deli, Brooklyn, and you can find us there. Yeah.
1: Yeah, Ray's Deli, Brooklyn.
0: Ray's Deli, Brooklyn. Yep.
1: Copy that. Great. Well, thank you so much for coming on with us this morning. It's been an absolute pleasure to chat with you. And everyone listening at home, you're listening to In the Kitchen. We've been with Ray's Deli in Brooklyn. Have an amazing Thursday.
0: Thank you,
2: Yeah,
0: guys.
2: thank you so
1: Yeah.
0: Thank you for having me. Appreciate it. And
1: Yeah.
0: happy holidays.
1: And
2: happy
0: And I love,
2: holidays.
0: yeah, and I'd love to see you around the store if you come and try the tamales. If you
1: Oh.
0: can, come in this weekend because we're closed this Sunday,
1: Yeah,
0: Christmas Day.
1: I will be there for
0: But
1: the
2: yes,
1: tamales.
2: I will definitely be back.
0: For
1: They're
0: sure.
1: amazing.
2: 100%.
1: All right.
2: Thank you
0: Awesome.
2: so much.
0: Thank you, guys. Appreciate it.
2: Bye.
0: Bye.
1: Bye.

0: When construction of the Williamsburg Bridge began in 1896, Manhattan and Brooklyn were two different cities entirely. But by the time the bridge was completed in 1903, Brooklyn had officially become a borough of Greater New York City. Betty Smith writes about the lovely span of the Williamsburg Bridge in her novel, A Tree Grows in Brooklyn. Today, the bridge still provides commuters a convenient crossing of the East River. What began as a tale of two cities stands as a symbol of the unification of one. I'm Victoria Principato, and this is what Brooklyn sounds like.
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0: another episode of Queer State of Mind live here on Radio Free Brooklyn. I am your host today, Duran. I have Micah and Sadie joining me in the studio. And, you know, Ori's out this week. You know, he had to take the weekend off. But we do have a very special guest joining us today. First time he's been on the show in 4 years, Aaron DeGraff, the owner and CEO of DeGraff Coaching. We're going to be talking about self-care. We're going to be talking about mental health. We're going to be talking about coaching and personal development. And, you know, it's also Black Gay Pride this weekend in New York City. So we're going to be talking about that as well. You listen to Queer State of Mind live on Radio Free Brooklyn. We'll be right back in a moment, y'all. Yes.
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0: Hello, hello, hello. Welcome to Crusade of Mind here on Radio Free Brooklyn. Live here on Radio Free Brooklyn. I got Micah in the studio with me. How you doing, girl?
1: I am great. How are you?
0: I am doing quite all right.
1: Yay.
0: I am doing all right. All right with me.
1: Okay. All right. Maybe think of a Josie and the Pussycat song, actually. Like when there's chase songs, like in their like montage, is like mm-hmm. It goes like, it's called Just All Right with Me. It's cute.
0: Oh, I was, you know, doing Janet, but you know.
1: I know you were. To be clear, I'm aware of your reference. I'm just saying Josie and the Pussycats also did it.
0: Yeah, and we also have a very special guest join us in the studio today. Aaron DeGraff, how are you doing, honey? It's been 4 years since you've been on the show, live on the show.
2: Hey, I'm doing amazing. And it's crazy that it's been 4 years. How has it been 4 years? Oh, it's been 4 years, so I forget to speak
0: in
2: the mic.
0: Get up in the mic and, you know, like it's, up. You know.
1: Yeah, exactly. Make sure people hear you.
2: Yes. It's such an honor to be here. Thank you so much for having me. I'm super excited.
0: Yes. I'm excited to have you on. The girls are excited to have you on as well. Yeah, it's been 4 years. Like, I was looking back at the show. Wow. That you were last on, like, because we posted it on social media, and it was October 22nd or something like that of 2022.
1: That's so crazy.
0: Yeah, it was a fall show. I thought it was a summer show.
2: Yeah.
0: So this might be like your third appearance on here.
2: Wow,
0: I think
2: so,
0: maybe
2: bringing it back. That was like COVID era.
0: Yeah. Really? Yeah.
2: Very much.
0: Yeah.
1: That's crazy. Like, I mean, I feel like it hasn't been that long, but you know, what is time really?
2: I know.
0: It's just like this whole decade has just flown by.
1: You're right. It's going to be 2027 in a few weeks.
0: It's going to be 2027. We're in the late 2020.
2: Stop. I'm not ready.
0: We're almost.
2: Well, people keep saying like, oh my God, it's already fall and we're going to get ready for that. I'm like, no, I'm not ready to let go of summer.
1: It's still summer.
0: It's still summer. We're going to be talking about a little bit about that, you know, like late summer as well, you know, but before we do, we're actually going to get into our songs of the week, and then we're going to come back and, you know, do our mental health check-in and, you know, do a couple of news topics and stuff like that. And we're going to be talking more with Aaron in the second hour about, you know, like what the services that he provides as a personal and executive coach. But yes, we got a couple of songs, you know, that came out over the summer, some R&B pop. We got Beyonce's Dunk. And also Victoria Monet's Reach Out.
1: Yes.
0: You know, Morning Dew, I think, is a part of Beyonce's 20th anniversary of B-Day. Uh-huh. Yeah. And, you know, Victoria Monet, she's been doing her thing. I think she has, like, what, a new album out or coming out soon. But, yeah, you listen to Crusade of Mind live here on Radio Free Brooklyn. We'll be right back after these bops. So stay tuned, y'all. Yes.

0: Yes. Welcome back to Queer State of Mind, live here on Radio Free Brooklyn. I am your host, Duran. I have our special guest, Aaron DeGraff, in the studio with us, and I have Micah in the studio with us right now. Just waiting on Miss Carmel to arrive. You know, she has some technical difficulties this morning.
1: Yeah, she does.
0: I said she did.
1: Oh, yeah, I know. She's genuine. Anyway.
0: Shady bitch.
1: Just saying. Just listen.
0: So we're actually going to do our weekly mental health check-in with the girls. Micah, we can start with you. Or actually, let's start with our special guest, actually. You're our special guest.
1: Yay.
0: How was your week, you know?
2: My week was good. It was productive. It was a lot of things. It was mm-hmm. productive. It was connected, just reaching out to family. I had a family reunion earlier this summer.
1: Ooh, nice.
2: So it really, you know, connected on a deeper level.
0: Yeah.
2: A lot of family members. So just staying connected and in touch.
0: Yeah. Tell us a little bit about that, the family reunion, because I saw that you posted about it on social media.
2: It was amazing. So
0: who organized it?
2: I did. Me. Yes, that's enough my shoulders.
1: Okay.
2: Yeah. Yeah. So last summer it was kind of a buildup to me being intentional about connecting with different family members. And then I had a cousin whom I had never met who moved to New York about a year and a half ago.
0: It's crazy how that happens.
2: Mm-hmm. And we met up for dinner and I was just like, you know what? I just got the idea. We got to have a family reunion. And it just was a spark of inspiration. And then I called my sister up and I'm like, we're having a family reunion next summer. She was like, we are? I was like, we are now. We are. So
0: I love that.
2: And I put a committee together. Yes. I reached out to different family members.
0: A committee, honey. Yeah.
2: I project managed this thing. We had a committee. We had an activities committee. We had a swag committee, travel and logistics. I mean, I had like five committees. Yeah.
0: Oh my God. You really?
1: I love that.
0: Yeah, you didn't put all the weight on your shoulders because that's what people typically do.
1: Right.
2: When I put it out there, I was like, okay, I said I'm going to do this thing, but how am I going to do this thing? So I was like, okay, Aaron, first of all, you get to have support. Get to allow yourself to be supported since we're talking about mental health.
1: Right.
0: Yes.
2: And reached out to family members who were happy that I was doing it. And were like, all right, I'm happy to support. So I was really like the coordinator and the driver of it, which has its pros and cons, you know, but.
0: Cause you're also dealing with family too. You're managing family.
2: But it was so worth it.
0: Yes.
2: Just bringing everyone together and seeing just all the connections, people who hadn't seen each other in over a decade, some folks who had never met. So it was beautiful.
1: Love that.
2: Yeah, it was beautiful.
1: I love that. I'm definitely going to get some tips from you because I'm helping organize our family reunion for next summer. So I would love to
2: happy to give you some pointers.
1: Yeah.
2: And ChatGPT really supported with like creating a game plan. Like, okay, this gets to happen. It's 10 months away. Reverse engine. What are all the things I need to do by month?
1: Oh, wow.
2: Invitations and, you know, flights and all of that.
1: And where'd you have it?
2: So I grew up in Portsmouth, New Hampshire.
1: Okay.
2: Usually the thing that people ask me after that is like, there are black people in New Hampshire?
0: Right.
2: Yes.
1: Come on, railroad.
2: Yes. but that's where I grew up. So that we decided, you know, this first one, hopefully we'll do more, will be, that was where our home base was, where my grandparents lived. So I had family come from all over the country, California, Dallas, Florida, Philly, and they all convened in Portsmouth, New Hampshire, which is this like cute town on the water in New Hampshire, very classic suburbia. So it was nice.
0: That sounds fucking beautiful.
2: Yeah.
0: What about you, Micah?
1: Things have been, I would say pretty good. I've been dealing with a little setback, if you will, where I guess because I've been dehydrated lately, so everyone, please drink water. I've been waking up with like headaches. And it's one of those things where as soon as I drink enough water, it goes away, and I'm like, oh, this is so annoying.
0: Yeah.
1: So dehydrated. So I've just been like really on the.
0: It works.
1: Yeah, it does. I mean, to be fair, this is the thing that happens every summer. I go a little too hard, and I just drink enough water, and at some point, I just get headaches.
0: Yeah.
1: So it's just been kind of annoying, just like having that like in bed and you're just waking up and you're like, well, fuck, now I have a headache. So, I mean, that's a bit, it's just an annoying thing. But again, it's just like a reminder just to like, you know, stay hydrated, you know, right. Do the things I had to do, take care of my body.
2: Where's your water, girl?
1: Okay. I've been talking about water.
3: I brought water for the girls today.
2: Okay.
1: Oh, thank you.
2: I got my canister, my 40 ounce. Mm-hmm.
1: Ooh, so get playing. It. Come on, cold. also, too, I mean, the nice part too is that I have been like, peeing like a racehorse, like all week, especially this morning.
3: So, oh yeah, me too. I mean, I feel like I just have a tiny fucking bladder or whatever, but like I definitely been drinking a lot more water because you know Miss Mets.
1: Yes. Very important.
3: Yeah. I'd be feeling like the dehydration or like you know like the nausea from it. So like I'm like I drink a lot of water and then I go to the restroom a lot.
2: Yeah, so it comes with the territory. Like,
1: totally.
3: Yeah.
1: No, I mean, I think it's all. I mean, also I love having dewy skin and just looking like moisturized. So I'm like. Drink more water, Mike. Yeah. Just get on it. So, all things considered, life's been pretty good. This week's been pretty good. I mean, some annoying people, but like that's whatever. You just don't deal with it.
3: Same. Still dealing with annoying ass people.
1: Yeah.
3: However, things are moving along. Been productive this week. Mm-hmm. The portfolio is now presentable.
1: That's great.
3: I'm just still working out. You know, not working out anything. Like it's like again presentable, but you know, like just beefing it up. You know, in terms of flaring it up in terms of marketability and all that stuff. You know, adding things. But yeah, like got a lot done this week.
1: Yay.
3: I would say, getting more sleep, but still a little bit fragmented.
2: Lucky you.
3: Still a little bit more fragmented.
2: My sleep has been terrible.
3: Prescribed pills now for sleeping. But yeah, like I've been sleeping more, but like it's still fragmented. I still wake up in the middle of the night and still have like trouble going back.
2: Anxiety?
3: Yes. Oh, yes. Okay. Yeah. That's the medication.
2: Clear.
3: Yeah, I'm gonna be honest, shit. I'll talk about it on the air. Like, I'm also in a high anxiety environment in terms of work. You know, some of it's environmentally induced, but you know,
2: yeah.
3: And like, you know, like in order to like, you know, get those meds, I have to keep, you know, the healthcare. So that was just like it's been a process.
2: I got an Aura ring. This one I have it on. Mm-hmm. I don't know if you heard of it, but it tracks like your sleep patterns and your health and your stress levels.
3: I've heard
2: levels.
3: About those. Yes.
2: I've just had it for about a month.
3: Mm-hmm.
2: But it tracks so much data. You know, I'm health and fit nut. So
3: I love it.
2: I mean, I also have an Apple Watch, but I only really use my Apple Watch for like tracking my steps and checking the time. That's it.
3: Yeah. That's what I pretty much do too. Like it will tell me too, because my job it requires me to move around. I'm baristering right now. Day to day, full time actually. And so
2: you're
3: like
2: on your feet a lot.
3: I'm sorry, what?
2: So you're on your feet a lot.
3: Yes. And yeah, it tracks it. Yeah. And I'm just like, well, damn, I was moving around today. Mm-hmm. And that's also a part of like, you know, like the whole productivity thing and why it's such a big deal is because like when you're working a full-time job and you know, a full-time job that you do not like, it takes a lot of your energy, you know, like physically, mentally and emotionally. And so, you know, you don't have much time for yourself. It feels like, you know, you have to like force yourself to do things that you have to do in order to get to where you have to go. And so like, that's been a process for me. So.
2: Well, especially because we'll work. I mean, we spend so much time, it occupies so much of your time during the week.
3: Yeah, exactly.
2: So if it's not
3: 40 hours a week,
2: actively fulfilling you, then yeah, it can be very depleting if you're in that space.
3: Where, yeah.
2: You know,
3: yeah.
2: I'm not happy with what I'm doing or I'm not enjoying the people who I'm around.
3: Yeah. Yeah. So like a lot of highs and lows in that sense, especially like with being on medication now, like it's been like a lot of highs and lows. Like it's working, but at the same time, you know, again, the anxiety is still there because of the environments that I'm in. So yeah. And having to also get things done and feeling like the clock is always, you know, ticking, you know, in terms of that. So,
2: yeah. I'm sure a lot of people can relate to that. Mm-hmm. Like, oh, this is where I should be or I'm supposed to be right now. All of that.
3: Yeah. It's exactly. That's exactly what I'm going through right now. But yeah, I also do really well with dates, timelines for myself. Like when I stick to them, that is obviously, you know, but like.
2: Like a plan. Like yeah. Creating like an action plan for yourself.
3: Yes. Yeah, exactly.
2: Oh, okay. That's my jam. Oh, yeah.
3: Yeah. I did it when I actually graduated from my greatest plan that I executed was actually when I graduated from grad school. I mean, it started before I graduated from grad school, but that's when it really had to like take action. Cause I was like, I got 3 months to find a job.
1: That's real.
3: I'm sorry, what?
2: What'd you go to grad school for?
3: Journalism, engagement journalism. Yeah. And that was a decade ago. 11 Yay. Years ago. Oh my God.
1: Congratulations. It just happy anniversary.
3: Flew by. But yeah, I did it. You know, I actually graduated in December and had a job by April 1st. Amazing. Like started my job on April 1st. That's so amazing. Yeah.
1: I mean, it's good to have like, I think goal setting is so important and like having like a, especially if you can like tie a date to like something that like really like sticks with you. Like, mm-hmm.
3: Exactly.
1: You know, that's like, I think it's so key. Like, yeah. So I support this. So, yes.
3: Yeah. So that's what I'm doing now.
1: Ooh, okay. So what's your next milestone? So I can like make sure I mark my calendar.
3: Mid-October-ish.
1: Okay. So
3: that's what I'm hoping for, mid-October, okay. 2 months from now. Yeah.
1: Okay. All right.
3: We also have our fourth girl, actually. Third, you know, regular host joining Hello, us everybody. Today. Miss Sadu Denity Carmo. What happened to your headphones?
4: I don't know.
3: A little mix-a-roo.
4: Hi, Aaron.
2: Hey.
4: I was taking things away from you.
2: Great to see you.
4: Everybody. Great to
1: see
4: you.
1: Wow, that's rude.
3: Yeah, how was your week, girl? And what you got going on?
4: Interesting. Was it the high or lowest of the week? You know what? I had a good Wednesday with somebody and then it disappointed me on Friday. So that was one.
3: Is it off-air story?
4: Yes.
3: Okay.
4: That's one. Yes. So I'll tell you all fair. But I had something really good happen to me yesterday.
3: Uh-huh.
4: Because I had to DJ last night for this pop-up that a trans girl named Marcel, she's just a secret poor, so she did a pop-up. And you know,
3: shout out to Marcel. We have to have Marcel on the show.
4: Gonna have
3: drag performer also as well, performer in general. Amazing bartender. Yeah.
4: So you know, sometimes you forget to do what you do. Mm-hmm. And I think when you do something, you have to remember the coach is here since what it is. So there is a homeless man that always comes in the bar.
3: Mm-hmm.
4: He always comes and they give him like, he gets like a soda. He drinks a soda or like he'll have a beer. And then I'll see him on the street sometime. I speak to him and he just kind of comes in for like 10, 15 minutes and goes away.
3: Mm-hmm.
4: Just that. So he came in last night to have his soda. Baby, when I tell you, if that homeless man was jigging, he found women to dance with. He was dancing his ass off like nothing was happening in his life. And I looked at that man. I said, that is the reason why I do this.
3: The old man on the bar, right?
4: Yeah, because sometimes you forget.
3: Mm-hmm.
4: It's not about adoration for yourself.
3: Right.
4: It's like, I give this man like 10 minutes of a good time. He's going to go outside. But right now he's dancing. He was smiling, no teeth, like his mouth was wide open.
3: I know who he's talking about.
4: Yeah. The girls was holding his hand. He was spinning them around.
3: He is beloved in this bar, though. It's not like, you know,
4: he always goes in there. And he had the best time. And then I was just like, and that was it for me. That was like my night. That made me, like, I got emotional a little bit sitting there. I almost cried at the bar. I was just like, it made me so happy. Mm. And I was like, you know what? Life could be worse.
1: Mm-hmm. Yeah.
4: Yeah. The things that I find to give me joy are different from like that man. That was like a joyful moment for him.
1: Mm-hmm.
4: And that's nothing to a lot of people for joy to like go to a bar and shake your shoulders. But that was like a big moment for him.
3: Yeah. Get a little jig in.
4: And I talked to my friend Corey for like 45 minutes on the phone last night.
3: Yeah.
4: So that was good. It's been good.
3: We talked on the phone recently too.
4: Oh yeah.
3: For the first time in like months, it feels like.
4: No, we just hadn't talked that long.
3: Yeah.
4: In a long time.
3: Yeah.
4: In essence. We don't have nothing to talk about.
3: Yeah, me either, girl. It's the same old shit, you know?
1: Damn.
3: You know, and the same old shit sometimes gets old. So it's just like, but like we had a lot to talk about. Yeah. And then we saw each other impromptu on Tuesday.
4: When you came to do your dirty work?
3: I did.
4: Okay. I'll pay you back.
3: I don't think you can. Oh. I mean, I guess you can. I know I can.
4: I know.
3: It wasn't anything bad.
4: It was nothing bad.
3: Yeah.
1: It's bad enough.
4: No, it wasn't bad at all.
3: It actually really wasn't bad.
4: Oh, and I have to sing at a memorial next weekend.
3: Oh, you do?
4: Yeah.
3: Oh, yes.
4: Well,
3: I
4: wasn't going to, but since they offer me money.
1: That always helps.
3: Oh, that memorial. Okay.
4: Yes. They offer me money. I said, sure. Now, technically, I did craft it.
1: How did you not? I mean,
4: well, what I did was I called my friend Rebecca. You know, guys know Rebecca. It's her brother, his mom. I said,
3: former host of the show.
4: Yeah, I was like, we're not singing at this lady's funeral. She said, no, I don't know her. We're not singing at her funeral. I said, cool. I said, the only way I was singing at her funeral is to pay me, but I'll go support. So she calls me today and we're just chatting. Just, you know, she butters me up. She said, well, you know, we're thinking about paying somebody to come sing, but would you sing like a few songs? I was like, oh, I knew you were going to do this. I said, you know what? It's fine. I offered them a couple of selections I have prepared. So we're playing each other's faces. So I pretty much plotted to get this gig.
1: Yep, she knew it.
4: My new craft is to become the memorial singer.
1: Oh, that sounds like a movie.
2: Memorial singer?
4: Don't worry about the memorial singer, girl. I mean, hey, you had to bring some beautiful tones in the midst of your dead person.
2: Mm-hmm.
4: Hey. Yeah. They have wedding singers. Why not a memorial singer?
1: Oh my God.
2: Yeah.
4: You're gagged now. You're going to go pop on TV.
2: This is a thing. Yeah.
4: It's a thing.
1: Ave Maria. A little.
4: That's too boring. They get a couple of Negro spirituals.
1: Right. Oh, yeah, the way we were.
4: No.
2: Oh, girl, not the way we were.
4: I don't do that. The worst thing I ever did.
1: Like, we never loved at all.
4: I sang a song at a funeral, not at an old people home. Mm-hmm. That a lot of people that had dementia. I had a program already. I just didn't think about it because I was young. A song from the Fantastics called "Try to Remember."
1: Oh, oh. No, ma'am.
4: I was like, oh,
1: wrong one,
4: wrong song.
3: All right. Speaking of songs, we're actually going to go into our next music break here. Yeah, time is flying right now. Speaking of mental health, these are some songs that I've been listening to this summer. You know, part of my self care journey. We got "Baby Line" by LaRue. Coming up. I don't actually know.
1: LaRue.
3: Okay. And then we got Affinity Songs "Hurricane," and then we got Zara Larsson's "Midnight Sun," and then we got Madonna Danceteria.
1: Wow.
3: I mean, it's a lot of
2: You're
3: damn
2: about
3: syllables.
2: Classic New York City.
1: She says the name of the song in the song.
3: I don't remember her saying
1: it. She says it like in the first five words.
3: Oh, whatever.
1: Wow.
3: Anywho. You're listening to Chris and Mike, clearly live here on Radio Free Brooklyn. We'll be right back after this musical break. Whatever, Micah.

0: Oh, those were not.
1: Every damn time.
0: Every damn time for both of y'all.
1: Welcome back to Chris Hit of My Life here on Radio Free Brooklyn. I have Micah and Sadu in the studio with me. Ori is out this weekend, but we do have a special guest, Aaron DeGraff.
2: Hello.
1: We're going to be talking to him more about the services that he provides in terms of coaching and personal development for black gay men in the second hour. But before we go into the second hour, because we got a few minutes left here in hour one, those songs that I just played are some of my favorite songs of the summer this year. I don't really listen to Lana Del Rey, but Summertime Sadness is just a relatable song right now. You know, for me.
0: Sometimes you want to feel like white fish with a little off-the-shoulder bra.
1: Yes,
2: yes.
0: That's it. Specifically, white fish, girl.
1: I think of Celine Dion, The Power of Love with that.
0: Yeah. No, that's powerful white fish. She said, no, this is for the old girls. This is like the white fish that jump off the roof in Lethal Weapon. If you know, you know.
1: Oh, she in the beginning of the movie.
0: She was
1: Lord
0: have mercy. In a lingerie. She came out all slinky.
3: Lethal. Is that the one with
0: Danny Glover?
1: Danny Glover and Mel Gibson.
2: Oh,
1: Danny Glover
2: and Mel Gibson.
0: That's for the old girl. Yeah.
1: Yeah, yeah, yeah.
0: That's white fish. No, Celine's too powerful, girl. That's a powerful fish.
2: That's a siren.
0: That's fish who knows her. That's fair. Fish who knows herself.
1: Right. Bear.
3: That's pounding the chest.
0: Yeah.
1: Talking back. Okay. But yeah, anyways, like I wanted to ask you, what are your songs of the summer that you've been listening to this year? And then we'll also do all time as well.
2: All time too.
1: Yeah.
2: I mean, I will say it's become the song of the summer, even though it came out like early July. That still counts, right?
1: Yeah.
2: Well, actually, summer only starts like June 21st.
1: Well, you know, Genie in the Bottle became the song of the summer, and that came out in like July of 1999.
2: No, uh-huh.
1: It was the biggest song of the summer.
2: Look at that. Uh-huh. And just like mm-hmm. that. Mm-hmm. So, our song is Love Sensation by Madonna and Kylie.
1: Oh, yes, that's the remix. Version. Yeah, the After Hours remix, yes.
2: Yes, that is my song.
0: My song, I have two. Funny enough, one of them is.
2: Actually, I have two as well.
1: Yeah.
0: So I've been really three. I've been listening hard to Bring Your Love, mm-hmm. which I love. Deeper and Deeper. I've been on an Erotica kick. Okay, I know this song.
2: Who sings that song, Duran?
3: So y'all are having like a Madonna summer.
0: Well, no, yeah-ish. But and then also Jessie Ware's Don't You Know Who I Am?
1: Yeah. Mm.
0: Because if she sounds like what's her name?
1: The
0: woman who sings I love the nightlife.
2: Oh, yeah.
0: Because
2: yeah.
0: I like that
1: book. I got the boogie.
0: Yeah. It's like, don't you know I'm the love of your life. I love that 1970s.
2: Yeah.
0: Like, it sounds like crazy. I said, this is
3: genius. I haven't heard this song. I don't think I've ever heard this. Oh, yeah. Jesse Ware.
0: Oh, it is a fucking banger.
3: Let's do it today. What's it called again?
0: Don't you know who I am. Don't you know. It is one of the best songs.
2: Yeah. Oh, I have one more song of the summer. Dracula, Tame Impala, and Jenny.
1: Oh, yes.
2: That's the song of the summer.
1: I've been meaning to I heard it at work and I'm just like, oh my God, I need to listen to this new song.
2: It's so good.
1: Yeah, it's so good.

0: But like, he kept the people in there that were there.
1: Yeah.
0: They never left.
2: Right.
1: Thank you. Aaron, what's your favorite? What's your song?
2: I've been contemplating. I don't know. What comes to mind is an artist who I discovered who, have you heard of Odile? Odile?
3: Yeah, I have not heard
2: his music.
3: Odile. I think you're talking about, Adele.
2: No, not Adele. Odile.
3: No, no, Odile. There's another artist.
2: It's like R&B, really vibey. I love his music.
3: Yeah.
2: I just,
3: I know what you're talking about.
2: And
3: every
2: song is like a summer song. So listen, Odile, like, summer playlist.
3: That's what I was thinking of, Adela. That's how I ordered the Adela.
2: It's like O-D-E-A-L.
3: Yeah.
2: It's like
3: okay.
2: Name. Okay. Yeah. It's giving R&B, like Afro beat, sultry, sexy, summer. Yeah.
3: Oh, nice. Nice. And what are your all time favorite songs of the summer? Or just summertime ish esque songs, even?
1: Oh, that's hard.
4: That's a hard one.
2: Last year, I was obsessed with. I don't know if it's really a summer song, but it came out in the summertime. It was Billie Eilish's
1: Bad Guy.
3: Birds of a Feather.
2: Birds of a
1: Feather. Oh, that was a good, yeah.
2: That was on.
3: Oh my God, I love that song too.
2: I want you to stay. It just was on play. It was on repeat for me last summer. That was like my song last year of the summer.
3: I have actually taken walks around the neighborhood dancing to that song.
2: I actually have done that.
4: All time.
0: What I can remember all time right now, me and my friend Aaron Lewis, who's dead right now, but Barbie Girl. Barbie Girl. We used to be obsessed with that.
3: Hi, Ken.
1: Yeah.
0: So we'd be driving, we were 16 years old, something like that. And he would be driving back. Hey, Barbie.
3: Hi, Ken.
0: And we'd stop the car and laugh for 15 minutes. So Barbie Girl will always be one of my favorite songs of the summer.
3: Yeah.
1: I think mine is probably Pussycat Dolls, Don't Ya.
3: Oh yeah, that did come out in the summer 2005.
1: Yep,
3: I was watching that video on BET.
1: Mm-hmm. There you
3: go. They played the fuck out of that video actually late at night.
1: Yep,
3: for some reason.
1: That sounds accurate.
0: Oh yeah, remember BET After Dark?
3: Yes,
2: of course.
1: Yes,
0: when you used to play the ratchet.
3: Right. I have two words for you all: credit card.
1: Yeah. Oh no.
0: Yeah.
3: When he slid the credit card tip drill music.
1: I love that video. Must be your ass to the HO
0: face. I'm not gonna say how I discovered BET After Dark.
2: Wow. Bringing it back.
0: But it was at the house. It was at a house when we moved to the bar.
2: How I discovered it.
0: Yes. You know, we were awake after the bar.
1: Right. It must be your ass. Yes. Eat your face.
0: Yes. Awake after the club. And we're at the house. And what's on TV?
1: Yeah. Oh. Oh my God. That brings me back. That Tip Drill video.
3: Yeah.
0: Girl, I just played Too Short. I mean, it was them nasty songs. Oh no, this was beyond Blow the Whistle. It was like a step lower.
3: Allegedly, my mother used to listen to Too Short.
0: Of
3: or maybe
0: course.
3: It's E-40. Allegedly. Maybe it's E-40. I don't know.
0: All our parents fucked. We're here.
3: Right. Mm-hmm. Right. It's true. Right. It's true. But when you know your parents, when you've gotten to know your parents, like, it's like, really? They used to listen to that?
0: And I saw a picture of my mama and my daddy's office with some thigh-high boots on, her legs crossed back in 67. I was like, Jane was out here in the streets, girl. Mm-hmm. You know, so.
3: Ooh, well. Ooh, yes. Come on, Mama Jane. Yes. All right. So that's all the time we have for hour one. We'll be right back after this promo in hour two. We got a lovely chat with Aaron DeGraff coming up in hour two. So stay tuned, y'all. And we also got some Danny the Gang. You listen to Chris Anywine live here on Radio Free Brooklyn. We'll be right back.

0: I was like, she don't came up. Look at her. Mm-hmm. Look at God.
1: Getting merch.
2: I don't know if that's God, but yeah, look at something, honey.
3: They're not going to let me do anything. Let's get that right.
0: Yes. Bitch, I see what you did there.
2: You see what I did there?
0: And I appreciate it.
2: It's amazing. This remix will literally give you life.
3: Okay, yeah, we're listening to...

0: First of the month, I'm going to let these queens calm down
1: because they do need to calm down.
0: They're doing
2: whatever.
0: The most.
2: All right. What
0: is happening? What is happening on the record right now? Say your girlfriend. I'm like, no, this is my good Judy. Bitch, what the fuck you mean?
2: Right.
0: Ladies with an attitude, fellas that are not in the mood, continue.
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4: What's up? Hello, hello, hello. Welcome back to Queer State of Mind, hour two of Queer State of Mind live here on Radio Free Brooklyn. So we're going to go straight into our throwback tracks of the week. It's the 20th anniversary of when Danity Kane released their debut album, self-titled Danity Kane. So we got some Showstopper coming up, some Hold Me Down, and Sleep On It. 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Yes.

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1: Yes, welcome back to Queer State of Mind, live here on Radio Free Brooklyn. I'm your host, Duran. I have Micah and Sadu in the studio with me, and we have a very special guest, Aaron DeGraff.
2: Hey.
1: The owner and CEO of DeGraff Coaching, where you focus on executive coaching and personal development. We're going to do a little bit of a chat with you about the work that you're doing for Black gay men. So we can start off with just tell us a little bit about yourself for all the listeners out there who may not know you.
2: Yeah, so where do I start? I was a small town boy. I moved to New York City for college. Went to Fordham University and was one of the best decisions I ever made in my life, particularly coming from like predominantly white. Didn't know any, had no like mirror for being other black gay kids. So moving to New York City was one of the best decisions I made.
1: Yeah. Remind us again where you're from.
2: I'm originally from Portsmouth, New Hampshire.
1: Yeah.
2: Yeah. Like small New England town.
3: Oh, New England.
2: What? Yep. But I've always been a coach my entire, I mean, even growing up, yeah. I was always the person who like my friends came to for like advice and to confide in. I was always like captains on my teams. And I started out in fitness, as a strength and conditioning coach and nutritionist. I have my own fitness company. I still do. And then that just branched out into other, it just, as a coach, it just branched out into like life coaching and mental health coaching and executive coaching. A lot of it was just me as I was growing. I started to expand how I was working with other people. And, but yeah, like I love working with Black gay men. It's just like home to me. And I'm so committed to our community and, just being in New York City over the years, I've been blessed to work with hundreds of guys. So yeah.
1: Nice, nice. Explain to us why it is important for Black gay men to, you know, seek executive coaching and personal development. Yeah.
2: It's really important. You know, when I think of my purpose and vision for the world, is really a world where everybody gets that they matter. And so when it comes to, I've been blessed. I still remember being a 14-year-old, 15-year-old coming out like to myself, saying it out loud for the first time and being scared. I didn't have anyone to look up to. I didn't know what a life would look like, beyond that, like as an out gay man. So to have all the tools and the resources that I have now as a coach and my lived experience, when I think about who I want to pour into and invest in, it's my community, you know, it's other Black gay men, and to empower us that we matter and we can achieve anything that our hearts desires. So it's really important. You know, I think that a lot of guys are going through a lot internally and things that we don't even talk about. So to create a space for other Black gay men to explore and to set goals and, you know, to really stretch themselves to achieve them and know that anything is possible.
1: Yeah.
2: Like we get to have that.
1: Yeah. And break down the process of an individual Black gay man working with you and what that looks like over the course of like what, a few months?
2: Over the course of several months, like you know, 6 months. If you're gonna invest in yourself and going for your goals and doing that real deep work of self-awareness and breaking through limiting beliefs and narratives, like that's work.
1: Is there a certain time frame and everything of doing everything, or like it's like however much time they need?
2: Everyone is different. You know, I mean, I like to have people at least commit to 6 months.
1: Okay.
2: 6 months where you're working together and we're, you know, meeting and really addressing what's standing in the way of you, like going for whatever your goals are, whether that's in your relationship or your career, your work-life balance or whatever that is. So the process is, meeting and setting, getting clear on like where you are, like what is life, what's happening right now in your current world, your current reality, and where, what's next? Where do you want to get to? I always look at it as like, what's your Z? You're at A right now. What's your Z? What does that look like? Paint the picture, like really, so you can taste it, smell it, feel it. Mm-hmm. And a lot of people aren't clear. Like, man, I don't know. So sometimes it's helping people get clear.
1: Right.
2: And do that exploration work. And then as a coach, I'm a space to help you get from where you are to where you want to go.
1: Yeah.
2: As life's navigating all the bumps in the road and the obstacles and, helping you set a plan, create a real action plan to get there, to get from where you are to where you want to go.
1: Nice.
2: Yeah.
1: Nice. I can see how any of us can use that.
2: Yeah, absolutely. Yeah. I mean, it helps too. Even I have a coach. I've worked with coaches. I think everybody.
1: I want to ask you about that. Go, like, what is it like for you to receive coaching?
2: Oh, that's a good question. Because as a coach, you know, I'm accustomed to being the one asking the questions. And so it's really powerful because it having a coach helps me stay in that space of growth and being challenged and being uncomfortable. Mm-hmm. And we all have blind spots.
1: Yeah.
2: You know, things that we don't see or are aware of. So to have someone who's helping illuminate those and hold you accountable to the things that you say you want to do. And just being vulnerable and opening up and addressing like limiting things that are holding me back.
1: Right.
2: So
1: would you care to share like ways that you have been challenged and held accountable?
2: Oh gosh, of course. I've stayed doing the work, you know, like I no way operate like I'm perfect or superior or have nowhere. Like that's one thing about me is I've always had a growth mindset. So
1: yeah,
2: I've always sought just spaces where I could be challenged. And I think most recently, I think last year, a big area that I was focusing on was in honoring myself, you know, really having the awareness to check in with what my needs are, to check in with what is my truth? Like, what is my body? What is my intuition telling me? And then being aware of that, but trusting it.
1: Yeah.
2: Like honoring, if I'm a no, then not saying yes.
1: Yeah.
2: Because I want to like look good for somebody else or be liked by someone else.
1: Yeah.
2: Or, you know, like really learning to not even compare myself, but check in with what's my truth. And practicing honoring that. And when there was some events that happened where I didn't, and it really shook me. And I'm like, man, let me really look at all areas of my life where I do that, where I go against my own inner knowing.
1: Mm-hmm.
2: And it was work. I think another thing that I've worked on a lot is just getting that I am enough.
1: Mm-hmm.
2: And sometimes people ask you, Aaron, like, you show up so confidently, but there's the outward presentation, but a lot of times we can be good dealing with stuff internally that people don't see. So getting that owning who I am, owning my worth, owning like my power.
1: Yeah.
2: Yeah. It's been a journey, but I'm grateful for all of it because it's got me who I am now.
1: Right.
2: Let me deny.
1: And like I said, you can also join in too. What are some ways y'all have like checked in with yourselves? And challenged yourselves.
3: Well, I don't know if it's like, just think about checking with myself. You know, the phrase like go touch grass, like it actually works. And I got it actually through, through a coach I had, and he was just like, yeah, just like touch some trees. Like, to like go outside, like sometimes like we need to just like help you like reset our nervous systems, and it's kind of really amazing how to just like having your feet on the like solid ground is actually like really can like shift yourself.
4: Yeah.
3: So.
4: It's gonna sound weird, but I think setting my new boundaries and just being very clear, somewhat bitchy in a sense, have made me actually feel better. I know it sounds weird. It's just like I say no. If I don't want to do something, I just say, I don't want to do it.
1: Right.
4: Flat out. I don't give an explanation. But why? Like, girl, I just said no. You know, and I've just been very clear about what I want to do and what I'm not going to do. But even like last weekend, remember I told you about the food like that? Yeah. I'm just very clear. Like, this is what it is. Mm-hmm. Take it or not. You know, I'm not responsible. I just stopped being responsible for other people's feelings while being aware of other people's feelings. Does that make sense?
2: Yeah. 100%. Like,
4: yeah, not responsible for it, but I'm aware of it. You know, yeah. So I'm not trying to hurt anybody, but I'm like, I'm going to.
1: You got
4: to
1: take care of yourself.
4: Take care of myself. And then after that, you know, if you feel something, that's just all it is. Yeah.
2: But that's very much consistent with what I'm saying around honoring yourself.
1: Yeah.
2: Like checking in with, like, do I want to do this or do I not want to do this?
4: Right.
1: Exactly.
2: All the times that I go against that because I don't want, you know, you don't want to hurt somebody else's feelings.
4: Yeah.
2: So like you don't want them to say whatever, but it's like, well, I can't control how you feel. It's not really my responsibility.
4: Right.
2: But I do get to honor what's real for me.
4: Yeah.
2: So boundaries. Oof.
4: I think finding that fine line between selfishness and selflessness is where I'm at.
1: Mm-hmm.
4: You know, I've always been leaning more towards the selflessness part than the selfish part. That's just not my nature. So I'm just trying to find that middle on where am I disappointing somebody or am I being selfish? So that's like where I'm trying to find. That's a happy medium.
2: Yeah. And I always say that there's a good selfish. And,
4: oh, yeah, of course.
2: The good selfish is putting your oxygen mask on first.
4: Yes, of course.
1: Absolutely.
4: Yeah.
2: That part. Like making sure you're pouring into mm-hmm. yourself and filling up your cup.
4: Right.
2: First, because without that, when we pour from an empty cup, then it's that we're depleted.
4: Yeah. And I was really bad at that.
2: Yeah.
4: That's what I did. I'm really, really bad at that. Mm-hmm. You know, I don't mind doing that for like the people I love
1: mm-hmm.
4: in that sense because I will get fed back.
2: Right.
4: But I just do that for everybody. And I'm like, no, not everybody. Not everybody gets the glory of who you are.
2: Mm,
1: exactly.
4: Yeah. I said, no, you know what? I'm not going to give my beauty, myself, myself to people who don't deserve it or don't want it.
1: Mm-hmm,
4: in that sense. So, and I was just trying to always, when I meet someone or know someone, just always trying to give them 100%. Some people just need 10.
3: Right.
4: And that's okay.
3: Yep. Exactly.
1: Aaron, I wanted to ask you, I asked you about like how you, been challenged and held accountable, but how have you, challenged and, held your clients accountable? Whatever you can share when it comes to that.
2: How? Wow. I mean, so many different ways. Mm-hmm. I mean, whether that is, supporting clients in creating a plan, you know, mm-hmm. like an action plan, really laying that out. So it really sets you up to win.
1: Mm-hmm.
2: But then it's checking in. Okay. How are you? For most people, holding people accountable is being present and literally asking people, hey, did you have it happen?
1: Yeah. Mm-hmm.
2: Oh, you didn't have it happen. Okay. Great. Well, what got in the way?
1: Yeah.
2: That's where the deeper work comes in. And because a lot of times we want to blame like outside circumstances, like, okay, I said I was going to go to the gym Monday morning. I didn't go. Well, why not? Because it was raining or I had to, you know, check emails. It's like, no. If you committed to going to the gym, then what got in the way is it just wasn't important enough to you. If you were really committed to going, you would have gone. So what got in the way internally, whether that was comfort, you know, you make comfort more important or whatever. So I think it's being, for me as a coach, being willing to have those conversations
1: mm-hmm.
2: and dig deeper and take people on. When I say take people on, I mean just like ask questions below that's inviting people to look beneath the surface of what's going on. Mm-hmm. But I would say, that just by being a stand for people.
1: Mm-hmm.
2: Like holding people to their highest possibility.
1: Yeah.
2: Even, and sometimes that's uncomfortable. And even as a coach, sometimes I gotta be courageous
1: mm-hmm.
2: to speak into what I'm seeing. And that's where a lot of like trusting myself, trusting my intuition and allowing myself to be a channel.
1: Yeah.
2: To let it to be a channel and let flow through what's gonna flow through. Sometimes I don't remember what I said.
1: Mm-hmm.
2: Ask me 5 minutes ago what I said. I don't remember. I was just being fully present and
1: in
2: connected.
1: That moment. Yeah. Share with us some success stories you've had over the years.
2: Oh wow! I instantly go back to back when I was working in fitness and just. One thing I love about working with people is seeing the inner transformation journey. Someone coming to me, and I mean, one client comes to mind where he was Very overweight, hadn't dated in years, and wasn't feeling just comfortable in his own skin. And so there was the work that I was doing with him as a, you know, in his, on his body, but a lot of the work was also internally, like having him start do affirmations. I remember I'm like, all right, every day I want you to stand in front of the mirror and I want you to look at yourself and say, I'm a badass motherfucker. Mm-hmm. And he was like, I'm gonna have to say that. I'm like, yeah, even if you don't believe it, just say it. But just to get it, pour into yourself and start getting into yourself. And I just remember the journey of him, the first day he got on a dating app and started taking pictures of himself. He would never want to take pictures of himself or see pictures of himself. And, you know, now he ended up losing like 70 pounds over the course of a year working with me. And now he's in a long-term relationship and he's happy.
4: Yes.
2: We still stay in touch. I mean,
1: yeah, I was like, that's another like part of it. Do you like, you know, follow up with your clients, keep in touch with them?
2: Of course, mm-hmm. You know, so seeing things like that, you know, as working, I work a lot with leaders and organizations, mm-hmm. entrepreneurs. So it's, I think the most fulfilling stories that I have, work that I've done, is when people are breaking through like mm-hmm. imposter syndrome, or, you know, feeling mm-hmm. like, man, I don't like standing up in front of people to present, mm-hmm. And helping infuse confidence inside of people, mm-hmm. Getting them to see who they are and stand in their power and own mm-hmm. it. So many just instances come that I've working with people that have been really fulfilling.
1: Mm-hmm. And do you only or just mostly work with Black gay men?
2: Mostly, not only. I mean, okay. I work with all populations. I mean, mm-hmm. I work with, you know, all different demographics. I would say my specialty and who I am most passionate about working with is Black gay men.
1: Mm-hmm.
2: That was true when I was in fitness. That's true as an executive coach. Executive coaching is really like business coaching. I'm working with people on leadership presence, mm-hmm. Teams, presenting. But I work with a lot of different types of people.
1: Got you.
2: Yeah.
1: So speaking of which, you are an entrepreneur yourself.
2: Yes.
1: Tell us a little bit about that experience, you know.
2: Yeah.
1: Coaching people through entrepreneurship and, you know, executive coaching. But also, you know, like experiencing that yourself.
2: I didn't know that this was going to be the course that I took. I mean, mm-hmm. as I look back, I've been an entrepreneur my whole adult life.
1: Because you specifically focused on personal training first, mm-hmm. Now your own business there, but then, you know, expanded.
2: Yep. And then my journey has been one thing led mm-hmm. to another. The consistent throughway has been mm-hmm. my passion for helping people mm-hmm. and helping people create extraordinary results in their life.
1: Mm-hmm.
2: But it's been a journey, you know, from having business partners that I no longer work with, and going from fitness to coaching, mm-hmm. life coaching and business coaching, and just the journey of getting certified and making sure that I'm credentialed.
1: Yeah.
2: And
1: what is that process like?
2: Building a brand. Well, I did around 10 years ago mm-hmm. was when I started to branch out from fitness
1: mm-hmm.
2: and I went to a coaching school. It was like a year process.
1: Okay.
2: Where I had a coach, I had a mentor, and it was all about learning, like the skills and competencies mm-hmm. of coaching, life and business coaching.
1: Mm-hmm.
2: Got certified with the International Coaching Federation.
1: Certified.
2: Yeah. Like, I mean, it was intense, and it was based out of LA. So I had to go out to LA like 3 or 4 times over the course of about 10 months.
1: Okay.
2: And then there was an exam you had to do at the end. Throughout it, I had to be recording mm-hmm. my coaching sessions and submitting them to my mentor. And then my mentor would go through and assess.
1: Mm-hmm.
2: We would sit together for 2 hours and go over my coaching sessions, and I would watch myself, and she'd be like, this was the moment where you lost presence and you disconnected mm-hmm. from your client, and, you know, dissecting the questions that I was asking. So it was really, I'm grateful for that though, because it really, instilled, skill, you know, and gave me confidence early on. And then from there, I started building my coaching practice, got into public speaking. I also, you know, facilitate workshops. I do workshops on self-awareness and emotional intelligence, leadership. I work a lot with teams, of people, all sorts of teams, sports teams, you know, organizational teams on, like how to create high performance teams. But yeah.
1: Nice. So yeah, tell people where they can find your services. So they, do you mostly do in person or also online?
2: Oh, I mostly, I mean, when I do workshops, a lot of that is in person, but also virtual, but as
1: obviously personal training. Yeah.
2: Yeah. Coaching, is mainly one-on-one virtual, virtual like over video.
1: Okay.
2: Yeah.
1: Okay.
2: And you can find me. I'm on Instagram. It's my name. I'm on LinkedIn, Aaron DeGraff. Yeah, it's easy. It's super easy. Just look up my name and that's TikTok, Instagram, LinkedIn.
1: And you post a lot of inspirational, videos on your social media.
2: Oh, yeah. Have you seen them?
1: Yes, I have.
2: Yeah.
1: Here and there.
2: Yeah. Yeah. I a lot of times when something will inspire me, a lot of times something that I'm going through or that a client or a friend is going through. And then I'll just get an idea and just speak into it. And usually I'm speaking from the heart. And a lot of times it's really to pour into and empower Black gay men. I'm constantly just preaching that we're worthy, we're lovable.
1: Yes.
2: We are everything. You
1: I was just getting ready to say, what would be your message out there to our listeners, our Black gay listeners out there right now?
2: That you are powerful beyond measure, you're whole, perfect, and complete. And, you know, that we get to, as a community, pour into each other and start with loving ourselves and cultivating practices of care and nourishment for ourselves. And then, you know, pouring that outward, to each other.
1: Yes. Yes. Everybody, that is Aaron DeGraff, our very special guest of DeGraff Coaching. You can find him again on Instagram, LinkedIn, TikTok, all over social media. Yes. So we're actually going to get into some more music here, and then we're going to talk more about, you know, some Black gay pride when we get back. But yeah, we got some Thunderpuss and some Hex Hector remixes coming up here. As soon as I'm able to log into my laptop, that is. Is that the right? Yep. I got the password. Thank God. All right, so we got Whitney Houston's It's Not Right, But It's Okay. Yes. Then we got Someone to Call My Lover, the Hex Hector remix, Janet Jackson. Nobody's Supposed to Be Here, another Hex Hector remix of Deborah Cox. And then Stranger in My House, another Thunderpuss remix of Tamia. So we got a mix of both, yes. You listen to Chris State of Mind live here on Radio Free Brooklyn. Enjoy this dance break, yes.

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1: Most of our archive.
2: Except for that one.
1: You know what? No, I didn't record.
2: That was amazing.
0: Yeah.
2: I knew exactly where I was for each of the songs. I knew exactly what I was for Stranger in My House. I heard the ballad version driving to Dublin, Ohio with Corey. We were playing at our black station and she sang down. And then I remember going to the gay bar. You know, I grew up in that era.
0: Of late '90s, early 2000s.
2: Oh, yeah. The Hector.
0: Cheers.
2: Junior Vasquez era, which is now the Unspeakable Joy Party. If you want to see a bunch of old girls.
0: Is that this weekend?
1: Next weekend.
0: It's next weekend. Okay.
2: If you want to see a bunch of old girls dancing. And when I went there with Mike, I told him this. I was like, we were dancing. It was a great time. It was crazy. I was like, girl, this doesn't stop. I said, I guess we were just young. Because it's like, dum, dum, dum, dum, dum. It's so heavy. Because it's not like circuit music, but it's like, it's high energy for like, it never stops. And I'm like, girl, it seemed slow when I was like 25 or 21 or 19. Now I'm like, oh, girl, I gotta go take a water break.
0: Gotcha. All right. So Black Gay Pride is happening this weekend in New York City. And I wanted to ask you girls, what are ways that you are celebrating yourself as a Black gay man?
2: That is a very interesting. We'll let the guests go first. What Micah think about his answer?
3: It's so funny that you ask this because I actually started a practice about a couple years ago every day of, because I've always, historically, I've been, I don't know, being perfectionist, I would always focus on what I wasn't doing, what wasn't good enough, what was missing, what wasn't there, and not focusing on, well, what did I do and my accomplishments and shining a light on that. So I started a daily practice of just today. I acknowledge myself for this, and today I'm celebrating. I do it in the morning, sometimes at night. Just focus. What am I celebrating today? So celebrate. Definitely celebrating being here with y'all. How else do I celebrate? I have a lot of ways that I celebrate. I mean, I do a nice little dance party in my living room with my dog.
0: Yeah.
3: You know what I'm saying? Just put on some music.
0: The little gerbil. Oh, 5 pound baby.
2: I do love a dance party in the living room.
3: Yes. It just keeps my vibrations. It brings my vibrations up. It's one of those things that I do. And I'm like, all right, I want to keep myself in, you know, high vibrational. And honestly, just being loving to myself, you know, whether that's the gym, booking a nice, I love to travel. So I'm going on a cruise.
0: And where are you going?
3: In September. It's my first cruise ever. So we'll see. I think I'm going to be fine. I'm going to Bermuda.
0: Oh, nice.
3: It leaves out of New York City. So I'm going end of September.
1: Come on, Triangle.
3: Yes.
0: What about you, Micah?
1: Oh, it's my turn. Actually, rather recently, I this morning, something that I did to celebrate myself, and just it's like decluttering my room. I like went to I like have a pile of clothes that I've been sitting in my corner for the last like I don't know how many weeks, months potentially, and I went and recycled them today.
0: Yes, good.
1: It's like just like getting rid of like shedding a layer.
2: Girl, you remember when I told you I cleaned under my bed? It felt like light

0: put it on and I watch opera clips from yesteryear and just watch people be so dramatic for absolutely no reason on the stage. It's like, girl, all of that did not require all of that, but why? And so I love it.
1: But it did.
0: So it makes me happy. It makes me happy.
2: That's what matters. As long as it takes you where you need to go.
0: Yeah. Discovering things that used to make me happy is my new thing now. You'd be surprised. The little things that you forget about that makes you happy.
1: Yeah. Mm-hmm. Speaking of which, I've been celebrating myself by rediscovering the Duran I Left Behind.
0: Ooh.
1: Yeah.
0: I remember that book.
1: Back in like what 2020, I feel like, during the pandemic. Yeah. So like kind of like starting off from there, you know, like where I left off. It doesn't like, you know, change what's happened in like the last what 5-6 years, but like, you know, building on from there, you know. So
0: you have different tell people your life, you have different things you can spotlight in your life. We all have different characteristics, and sometimes you can lean into one, sometimes you can be nice, sometimes you can be this. It's okay to be multifaceted as a person and not just be linear. So
1: Exactly. Okay, so how many more minutes we got?
3: We have two
1: more minutes. What else can we talk about? I think I had another topic, but I forgot what it was.
0: We can talk about you, what a great job you did today, how beautiful you look, and how proud of you we are.
1: Oh, thanks. Yeah, we can talk about that. Yeah. Go on.
0: We can speak some life into you that hopefully will give life and bring life.
3: Yeah.
0: Mm-hmm. Amen.
1: Yes,
0: Amen.
1: Ms. Carmel. Yes.
0: You like that?
1: Yes, I did.
3: Praise God.
1: Also, special guest, Aaron DeGraff. Thank you for coming to join us for these last couple of hours.
0: Follow him, y'all. Yeah, he's very handsome and nice.
2: Mm. Thank you. And they fed me.
1: Yes.
2: That made me very happy.
1: Yes. Thank you, Ms. Carmel. Shout out to Ms. Carmel.
3: You're welcome.
1: Ms. Carmel's kitchen.
3: Yes.
0: You know what's so funny? Real quickly, Katuman. That has been in my head more and more and more and more.
1: Yes.
0: I might actually have to research that dream in my head to actually start a little business in that sense.
3: Come on, Ms.
0: Cooking
3: Carmel's
0: business.
3: Kitchen. So, the apron and everything, but use your picture.
0: Yes. We use that picture that we have when we're sitting down. I look at your aunt.
1: And also to all the Black gay men out there, it is Black Gay Pride Weekend here in New York City. Be sure to check out some events. You
0: love
1: know,
0: you
1: go celebrate yourself. Celebrate yourself 365 or 366 on a leap year. Whatever. Yeah.
0: Whatever, girl.
1: Yeah, please do. And again, thank you, Aaron, for joining us for the last couple hours. Come back anytime you want.
2: Thank you for having me.
1: Yes, of course. Of course. Say goodbye, girls. That's about all the time we have left for today.
3: Bye.
1: Yes. Also, be sure to check out Butch Queen Hours event, right?
0: Yes, Thursday at 10 o'clock. I come on, everybody.
1: Yes. Mm. All right, that's all
0: BQ.
1: The time. Yes, that's all the time we have for this week's episode. We'll be back next week live.

0: Today, I'm at Martina's Playground, where I'm surrounded by skaters both young and old. But age is not necessarily indicative of skill. As Omar Rivera tells me, he's been teaching students for over 20 years and learns something new every day.
1: My name is Omar Rivera.
2: How long have you guys been skating?
3: 2 years.
2: 2 years? Wow. 3 years.
3: Two.
2: Oh, my favorite trick that you guys do.
4: Kickflip.
2: Kickflip?
4: Yeah.
2: Kickflip. Can you guys show me what a kickflip looks like?
4: Oh, yes.
1: Some of their dads are here too, and they skate. It's pretty cool. It's a whole community thing.
0: I'm Victoria Principato, and this is what Brooklyn sounds like.

0: From New York, this is Democracy Now!
1: Our objective is to sever every economic lifeline that sustains this tyrannical regime until

0: Tehran stands alone.
1: The Trump administration has announced plans to escalate its economic war against Iran by issuing new sanctions and targeting Iran's trading partners. We'll speak to Cornell professor Nicholas Mulder, author of The Economic Weapon, The Rise of Sanctions as a Tool of Modern War. Then we look at how local officials in Illinois are collaborating with federal immigration agents, despite a state law barring the practice.
2: While it might not surprise you to learn that police are still working with ICE, documents now reveal that county prosecutors are also feeding the agency information.
1: We will speak to Aura Bogado of Injustice Watch, and then we'll go inside a Texas jail to hear from Autumn Hill, an activist sentenced to 50 years in prison for protesting outside the Prairie Land ICE facility in Texas.
3: If you resist the Trump administration in any way, if you resist police, if you resist the mass incarceration of immigrants, they are going to bury you.
1: We will also talk to reporter Jack Crosby about his new Rolling Stone piece, Incarcerated for Life in Trump's War on the Left. All that and more coming up. Welcome to Democracy Now!, democracynow.org, the War and Peace Report. I'm Anjali Kamath. The Pentagon says it has resumed strikes on boats in the Eastern Pacific and the Caribbean after a two-month pause. On Monday, U.S. Southern Command said two people were killed after it carried out a, quote, lethal kinetic strike on a low-profile vessel operating along established narco-trafficking routes in the Pacific Ocean. Once again, the Pentagon provided no evidence the boat was carrying drugs. Since President Trump launched a boat bombing campaign nearly a year ago, Southcom says it's killed at least 223 people. Amnesty International has condemned the strikes as extrajudicial killings, a form of murder, saying they amount to crimes under international law. The Trump administration has outlined plans to tighten sanctions on Iran, warning that businesses, banks, and other nations could lose access to the U.S. financial system if they continue doing business with Tehran. On Monday, Treasury Secretary Scott Bessent announced Operation Economic Outcast, which includes secondary sanctions on trade related to Iran's oil, shipping, cryptocurrency, gold, and aviation industries. Bessent said countries have a timeline to sever ties with Iran, but provided no details on which countries would be targeted or when.
0: We are giving everyone the opportunity to remedy bad behavior. Why would I want to blow up the global financial system? We believe that it is important to level set and give people a cure period, but they should know that that will move very quickly and that we are serious.
1: Iran's key trading partners include the United Arab Emirates, Turkey, Iraq, India, Pakistan, and China, which is the largest foreign market for Iranian oil. On Monday, China's foreign ministry called on the U.S. to return to dialogue and negotiations.
4: Sanctions and pressure will not resolve disputes. They will only exacerbate tensions and escalate the situation, which is not in the interest of any party. China calls on the relevant parties to act rationally and with restraint and avoid taking any measure that may further escalate tensions or deal a blow to the global economic growth and financial stability.
1: Iran has condemned the sanctions as an act of war. A spokesperson for the Islamic Revolutionary Guard Corps said they show the U.S. is resorting to economic warfare after it was defeated on the battlefield. We'll have more on this story after headlines. The Supreme Court has lifted a lower court's injunction on President Trump's executive order seeking to limit mail-in voting ahead of November's midterm elections. Trump's order directs the Department of Homeland Security to create state-by-state lists of eligible voters who are citizens. The U.S. Postal Service would then use the list provided by states to assess if voters should be allowed to vote by mail. On Monday, justices ruled 6-3 that California and 22 other states lacked standing to sue over the issue. The ruling, however, did not address whether Trump had authority to impose the rules. The court's three liberal justices dissented. Justice Ketanji Brown Jackson warned that the majority opinion, quote, needlessly injects chaos and uncertainty into the upcoming midterm elections. Meanwhile, a separate nationwide injunction against parts of the same order remains in place. This all comes as Trump seeks Senate confirmation for four loyalists he's nominated to vacancies on the Board of Governors of the U.S. Postal Service. Three of them have expressed doubts that Joe Biden won the 2020 presidential election. President Trump on Monday threatened to increase U.S. tariffs on Canadian cars, trucks, and auto parts to 50% starting next year. Trump's threat came just days after the U.S. imposed 50% tariffs on roughly $20 billion of other Canadian goods, prompting Prime Minister Mark Carney to announce plans to impose retaliatory tariffs beginning on September 8th. On Monday, Carney said Canada would return to trade talks only if the Trump administration changes tactics.
5: When the Americans go to the negotiation table first with the right attitude towards our industries and a true partnership, of course we'll come to the negotiating table.
1: In Gaza, Israel launched a wave of attacks on Monday, hitting a mosque, a water desalination plant, and tents housing displaced Palestinians. At least seven people were killed, including two children. In central Gaza, an Israeli strike hit a house in the Burej refugee camp, killing a four-year-old boy. In Khan Yunis, another child died from gunshot wounds after Israeli forces fired on her. This is Abu Amra, a Palestinian man at the site of the damaged mosque.
6: This mosque has been here since the day we were born. Today, I am about 48 years old, and I have always seen this mosque just as it was. The Israeli occupation is just hitting blindly. What are they hitting? They're hitting, they claim. Look at what the occupation is hitting. Look, look. They say they are bombing the Book of our Lord. They are bombing our mosque where we pray.
1: Despite last October's so-called ceasefire, Israeli forces have killed nearly 1,300 Palestinians in Gaza. In Canada, the Montreal City Council passed a resolution in solidarity with Palestinians on Monday after councillors removed much of the motion's original language, which included calls to suspend institutional and diplomatic ties with Israel. The original provision would have also seen the city of Montreal officially recognize and denounce Israel's assault on Gaza as a, quote, genocide and its treatment of Palestinians as, quote, apartheid. This is Alex Norris, a Projet Montreal city councillor who co-sponsored the motion.
7: One reason Gaza has had such an impact is that we have watched it unfold in real time. On our phones and on our screens, we have seen civilians attacked. We have seen neighborhoods erased. We have even seen perpetrators celebrating what they have done. That is why Gaza has been so often described as the world's first live stream genocide. What Israel has done in Gaza and the role Western governments have played in enabling it has become one of the defining moral tests of our time. Today, this council has the opportunity to say enough.
1: In Haiti, a heavily armed gang killed dozens of people overnight Monday in a raid on Kenskoff, a farming community near Haiti's capital, Port-au-Prince. The UN reports at least 47 people were killed and 22 more wounded, with homes set ablaze, prompting outrage from survivors over the Haitian government's failure to protect them from repeated deadly attacks.
8: We live in humiliation. The government has done nothing for us. The blood of the population does not stop flowing in Kenskoff. The Prime Minister has to say something to the people in Kenskoff now. We cannot take it anymore.
1: The UN's Human Rights Agency reports hundreds of criminal groups in Haiti have killed over 16,000 people since early 2022. That's compounded an existing humanitarian crisis, with 6.4 million Haitians requiring assistance and nearly 1.5 million internally displaced. Despite that, the U.S. last week announced twice weekly deportation flights to Haiti after a Supreme Court ruling allowed the Trump administration to end temporary protected status for an estimated 350,000 Haitians. The Trump administration has announced plans to revoke the visas of asylum seekers. The State Department will revoke so-called B1 and B2 visas issued for business and tourism travel between 2016 and 2026, whose holders have applied for or are now seeking asylum. The Associated Press puts the number of affected people at 200,000. If the administration follows through with its plans, it would be the largest single mass revocation of visas in U.S. history. Meanwhile, the Trump administration again announced plans to charge employers a fee of over $103,000 to hire skilled foreign workers through the H-1B visa program. The revenue would be used to fund ICE. President Trump had tried to implement a six-figure fee last year through a presidential proclamation, but a judge ruled against it in June. In Florida, ICE arrested a mother and daughter who were seriously injured in a car crash and brought to a hospital. According to family members, Grace Stephanie Calero Cabanilla and her 19-year-old daughter, Juliana Mia Cariel Calero, were placed in separate rooms after arriving at the hospital, and a sheriff's deputy began questioning the mother about her immigration status shortly after she arrived, while she was wearing a neck brace and had been given medication. According to family members, the mother had applied for political asylum and her daughter's visa document was valid till 2030. Democratic Congressmember Al Green filed articles of impeachment Monday against President Trump over his violent mass deportation campaign. In his resolution, Green argues, quote, President Trump is abusing the powers of the presidency by operating United States Immigration and Customs Enforcement and Customs and Border Protection as his vicious, quota-driven, unaccountable paramilitary police forces, transgressing with anonymity and secrecy, assaulting people, committing and covering up unjustified killings of civilians. This comes as a U.S. Airman, Major Jason Watson, was arrested twice for calling for the impeachment of President Trump. He was officially criminally charged Monday for his comments. He faces three violations for contemptuous remarks about Trump, five violations for allegedly disobeying orders, and two violations for alleged conduct unbecoming of an officer. And Palestinian artist Suleiman Mansour has died at the age of 79. He was one of the leading figures in contemporary Palestinian art. He helped create a visual language of Palestinian identity, revisiting the land, exile, and occupation in works that frequently featured olive trees and traditional embroidery. He was born in Bir Zeit near Ramallah in 1947 and attended the Bezalel Academy of Arts and Design in Jerusalem in 1970. In 1994, he co-founded the Al-Wasiti Art Center in East Jerusalem to preserve Palestinian art and connect artists living in Palestine with other Palestinians in exile. This is Mansour in an interview with Al Jazeera in 2021.
9: I believe art in our situation, where when you don't have a homeland, when you don't have a country, a political thing, And when people deny your existence, you know, in Israel and many places in the West, they deny your existence. So art is a form of saying that we are here.
1: And those are some of the headlines. This is Democracy Now!, democracynow.org, the War and Peace Report. I'm Anjali Kamath in New York with Juan Gonzalez in Chicago. Hi, Juan.
10: Hi, Anjali, and welcome to all of our listeners and viewers across the country and around the world.
1: The Trump administration has outlined plans to tighten sanctions on Iran, warning that businesses, banks, and other nations could lose access to the U.S. financial system if they continue doing business with Tehran. On Monday, Treasury Secretary Scott Bessent announced Operation Economic Outcast, which includes secondary sanctions on trade related to Iran's oil, shipping, cryptocurrency, gold, and aviation industries. Bessent said countries have a defined timeline to sever ties with Iran, but provided no details on which countries would be targeted or when.
0: Treasury has mapped every node, every facilitator, and every network that Iran has used to smuggle oil and evade sanctions. Beginning today, the actions of Treasury and other agencies will tighten the noose and block every potential source of revenue that funds the IRGC and the evil Iranian regime. We are enforcing a zero-leakage approach. There will be no minimal breathing space for the regime to rebuild its capacity to inflict terror against America and the world. The final refuge of this regime is a mistaken conclusion of nations that still finance the Iranian threat in the hopes of evading it. It is no longer acceptable to operate in the gray spaces of this conflict. Countries cannot claim they are blind to enabling this activity.
1: After Treasury Secretary Scott Bessent finished his remarks, he took questions from reporters.
5: You described this as an economic D-Day, but D-Day wasn't a threat of an invasion, and the U.S. didn't give a timeline to Germany. So why not impose the sanctions today?
0: Well, we are giving everyone the opportunity to remedy bad behavior. Why would I want to blow up the global financial system?
1: Iran has threatened to retaliate against the U.S. in a, quote, seismic manner. Iranian officials have said that any country supporting the new U.S. economic restrictions would be considered an enemy. This is Iran's economy minister, Ali Madanizadeh.
8: Naturally, they want to wage economic terrorism against us, and we have our own tools as well. We know how to play this game. This time they should not think their response will be purely defensive and that we will only defend ourselves. They should also expect us to go on the offensive. The era of an unpopular world is over. As you have seen, two of the world's major countries rejected these new sanctions and this new plan and refused to go along with them. We are almost certain that many other countries, whether officially or unofficially, will also refuse to accept them. And God willing, they will fail.
1: To talk more about the U.S. economic war against Iran, we are joined now by Nicholas Mulder. He's an associate professor of history at Cornell University and a specialist in sanctions. He's the author of The Economic Weapon, The Rise of Sanctions as a Tool of Modern War. Nicholas Mulder, welcome to Democracy Now! Your response to this announcement yesterday, there's not a lot of details on enforcement. And what does this mean for China? China is Iran's largest economic trading partner, buys over 80% of its oil, and President Trump is set to meet with the Chinese premier next month.
11: Yeah, thank you for having me. I think that this announcement really shows that the United States is trying to increase the pressure on Iran, but is primarily doing so at the moment by rhetorical means and a kind of psychological warfare. Of course, Iran has been under a naval blockade imposed by the United States since June. The Iranian economy is feeling the pressure of that. And the announcement yesterday was very short, as you mentioned, on details. There was a hint that a major global financial institution might be designated under the sanctions soon, but that too was left very vague. It could have been a veiled threat towards China. It could have been a sort of general attempt to create a chilling effect around these transactions. The reality is that at this point, there are relatively few sanctions that the United States can take that directly affect Iran. There were some things thrown in to the announcement and to the designations by the Treasury, such as a ban on all remaining remittances to Iran, a ban on remaining academic and sports exchanges. But these really just seem gratuitous ways to try and show that this is an attempt to isolate Iran even further. They weren't really materially all that meaningful in to the extent that they are. They hurt ordinary Iranians and not the government. The real way that the U.S. is going to try and enforce these sanctions is by putting pressure on third countries trading with Iran. And I think that's where it's going to be an open question whether these sanctions will be as forceful as best it wants them to be. The big trading partner, as you already mentioned, is China. But we're also talking about Pakistan, Turkey, India, and a number of other countries that trade a lot with Iran. And, you know, that see that they have every right to, that these are, at the end of the day, just American sanctions. They're not international legal measures. And these countries claim and for themselves the right to sovereign, make sovereign decisions about who they can trade with and who they cannot. The Chinese have already announced that they're going to not just ignore them, but even make sure that countries and companies within China will not comply with them. And recently, Chinese courts have also begun to put sanctions on companies that complied with American sanctions. So I think that this is no longer an empty counter threat either. And the stakes are pretty high when it comes to the relationship with China, because, of course, the United States is in a very fragile truce, if you could still call it that, on the trade war. So any excessive pressure on China, I think, is going to be very likely to reopen that. And there's already been a tit for tat spate of measures in the last few weeks dealing with tariffs about overcapacity, restrictions on drone exports and imports. That suggests that this U.S.-China trade truce might be unraveling. And I think this Iran sanctions episode is really likely to further unravel that if the U.S. goes through with secondary sanctions enforcement.
10: And Professor Mulder, about this issue of potential sanctions on large financial institutions, most people are not aware that about four of the 10 largest banks in the world are Chinese banks, headquartered in China. If you include HSBC, which is in Hong Kong, it's half of the largest financial institutions in the world have direct ties with China. So what would be the impact of any attempt to sanction, for instance, a major Chinese bank or institution?
11: So initially, it would depend on what kind of sanctions are placed on that bank, whether this is blocking them from participation in dollar markets or whether it's done through a full blocking order. There's a different range of sanctions that the U.S. could take. The impact for the Chinese would be that they would have difficulty immediately accessing the U.S. financial system. But that cuts both ways. They have a lot of reserves saved up, and it would almost automatically also have a major effect on Asian financial markets. These Chinese banks hold large amounts of reserves in Hong Kong, but also in Singapore and other markets, and that will cause liquidity issues there. So I think that this is something that can't really be sized up that quickly. Like you mentioned, the largest bank, industrial and commercial bank of China, ICBC, is the single largest financial institution by assets. And so we're dealing really with hundreds of billions of dollars in assets. I very much doubt that the American government at this particular moment would choose to put sanctions on China's largest bank, given that the Chinese have also shown that they will immediately retaliate with rare earth export controls. They could retaliate by taking measures against all kinds of U.S. foreign investment in China. There is still, of course, a significant degree of American capital in China, so they could counter freeze, and that could very quickly escalate. And at this moment, of course, we should sketch the broader picture here, which is that the United States has entered a period where its own sovereign debt, the treasury market, is no longer as stable as it once was. The rates are very high, and Bessent has spent the last 2 weeks desperately trying to talk down the treasury yield, trying to make sure that American government debt remains an attractive asset class to invest in. But bigger question marks have really emerged over that. So if he puts really aggressive sanctions on Iran, it will very quickly tend to backfire against American economic conditions. And there's two ways. One of them could be through the China channel. The other one could be by further removing oil from global markets. If there is a significant oil importer, say India, that is immediately and quickly cut off by American secondary sanctions, then what you might see is an immediate pass through into U.S. inflation, expectations that interest rates are going to go up. We're coming up against the Federal Reserve meeting soon in the coming week, and an announcement by Kevin Warsh at the Jackson Hole Symposium about interest rates. And that is certain to feed into the treasury market immediately. And that would be exactly the opposite of what Bessent is trying to achieve. So I see that announcement of him yesterday and the way that he handled the questions as of a piece with his broader attempt to talk the bond market into submission, or at least a kind of quietude, to try and get the bond vigilantes off the back of the American treasury. The issue is, of course, here that, the bond market, as well as other countries, get a vote as well. And the space for maneuver that the U.S. has in using these tools of very coercive economic statecraft has narrowed.
10: And I'm wondering also the issue of the United Arab Emirates. Before Bessent's announcement, the UAE announced that it was ending trade relations with Iran. Can you talk about the significance of this? That in fact, while all this these hostilities have been going on, trade across the Persian Gulf between the UAE and Iran has continued for all of these months.
11: Yes. So the UAE has always been an important trading partner for Iran. There's also a very large Iranian diasporic community there and people who move back and forth between Iran and the Emirates. And it has long been a hub for a lot of commercial companies, but that also includes the IRGC, Iranian state companies, as well as private entities. So that's long been the case. It's also been the case that the Emirates, of course, was a major target of the initial Italian Iranian retaliation against the American and Israeli attack after February. But then in the last 6 to 8 weeks, Iranian attacks on the Emirates really fell off dramatically. And there's been quite plausible speculation that this was because there was an arrangement that was reached between the Emirates and the Iranian government, and a certain modicum of trade was reallowed in exchange, perhaps also for Emirati payments or unfreezing of frozen Iranian assets there. Now, if the Trump administration, as the Emiratis appear to signal, has now reimposed these sanctions, and the Emiratis at least want to suggest that they are complying, two things can be happening. Either they have reimposed this these restrictions, in which case they would invite pretty prompt Iranian retaliation, or they're trying to take action against a certain big headline set of commercial activities while allowing under the surface some of it to continue. I think one should not underestimate the fact that the Gulf countries have been forced in recent months to really recalibrate their relationships both to the United States, but also to China and to a number of other countries. And they realize that the United States is less able to protect them, that American actions against Iran expose them to retaliation, that that means both increased assertiveness on their own part, militarily and geopolitically, but also developing their own relations with regional powers. And that includes eventually, I think, some kind of modus vivendi with Iran. There's definitely been, I think, a lot of signaling, but we cannot take the Emirati announcement completely at face value either. The proof will have to be in analyzing commercial data and trade data in the months to come. And only in time can we tell if this is really what's happening.
1: And Nicholas Mulder, how is this playing out in Iran? I mean, yesterday the Iranian rial dropped to a record low of nearly 2 million to the dollar. But Iranian government officials continue to dismiss the Trump administration's sanctions announcement. Is there a disconnect between the political defiance we're seeing from the Iranian government and the actual impact of the sanctions on the ground?
11: Well, the sanctions have definitely had an impact, and the U.S. naval blockade, to be more specific, more still since the beginning of June. For ordinary Iranians, of course, this war, which did not spare them in the least, has been horrific. On top of that, there's major reconstruction costs that are now very difficult to finance because of Iran's relative isolation. And what exports had been getting out of Iran in the form of oil and other exports now have also dropped off. So Iran is no longer as free to trade as it wants. There are a number of overland routes that have been activated with neighboring countries, but those have a much reduced volume in terms of what they can sustain. And I do think you're right to suggest that the Iranian government, certainly the people that now seem to be having the most influence over decision making, a number of IRGC and military figures, believe that this economic blockade shows that the Americans are out of military options, and that actually they interpret this as a sign of American weakness. So they're not afraid to up the ante further and to threaten retaliation. And they seem also quite capable of carrying it out if they so choose. The question is whose negotiating position is going to strengthen further by that kind of escalation? Will time be on the side of the Trump administration, or is the Trump administration actually itself racing against the economic clock with, like I said, rising inflation in the U.S., a deteriorating bond market, midterms coming up? In Iran, the government seems determined to ride this out, even if it means that the population will continue to suffer further in the near term. That's how I see the lay of the land as it stands right now.
1: Nicholas Mulder is an associate professor of history at Cornell University and a specialist in sanctions. He's the author of The Economic Weapon, The Rise of Sanctions as a Tool of Modern War. Thank you so much for joining us. Coming up, we look at how local officials in Illinois are collaborating with federal immigration agents despite a state law barring the practice. Stay with us.

0: Yellow Ice by La Santa Cecilia in our Democracy Now! Studio. This is Democracy Now!, democracynow.org. I'm Anjali Kamath in New York with Juan Gonzalez in Chicago. In more than a third of counties in the state of Illinois, local police, sheriffs, and even prosecutors have collaborated with federal immigration agents, leading to the detention and deportation proceedings of at least 150 people since President Trump returned to office, despite a state law barring the practice. Details of these secretive partnerships have been revealed in two new sweeping investigations by reporter Aura Bogado of Injustice Watch. As part of her investigation, Aura Bogado obtained police body cam footage from April 2025 when Riverton, Illinois police officer Brad Herzog pulled over 31-year-old Guatemalan national Daniel Torres Perez. Herzog ran Torres's name through a law enforcement database. Then Herzog's phone rang. It was the FBI.
1: Hello.
2: Officer, how are you?
1: Good, how are you?
2: Good, man. Hey, my central dispatch, or my FBI central dispatch, FBI. Is calling me up saying that every bell and whistle went off, saying you ran Daniel Torres. You happened to just encountered him?
1: Yes, I've got him on a traffic stop right now.
2: I'm sorry, you broke up. Can you say that again?
1: I have him on a traffic stop right now.
2: I'll be honest with you, sir. I know that you, this puts you in a weird bind. I know that he has a ICE warrant, which is what I was helping him out on, but I know you can't act on that. But I was under the impression he also had a state bench warrant.
3: I just read his column.
1: Okay, let me check and confirm it. Sangamon 734. Sir? Everybody missed it. I don't see how, but yeah, there is an active warrant for him for DUI. No bond, so he will be going to...
2: I need that guy for an ICE warrant, but I think you can take him under the state warrant, and that would hold him overnight, saying it, correct?
1: That is correct, sir.
0: For more, we go to Chicago, where we're joined by Aura Bogado, senior immigration reporter at Injustice Watch. Her two new investigations out today are titled, Illinois Promised to Protect Immigrants, Local Officials Helped Deport Them Anyway, co-published with The Intercept, and The County Prosecutors Who Became ICE Informants, co-published with Wired. Aura, welcome back to Democracy Now! Astounding investigation, incredible revelations. Talk about the role of cops, sheriffs, and prosecutors in sharing information with federal immigration agents in Illinois, a state that's supposed to be a sanctuary state. I mean, the Trust Act expressly prohibits this, or so one would expect. How is this collaboration happening, and is it legal?
4: Yeah, those are great questions. Thanks for having me, Anjali. Part of the reason that I came to Chicago was to really investigate how much of not only the Trust Act, but the many promises that are made by the state's leaders to its immigrant communities and to residents at large about protecting these communities was true. And what I found was a pattern over and over and over again, as you mentioned, in more than one in three counties, an agency, whether that's a police department, a sheriff's department, or even a county prosecutor, has worked with federal immigration officials to flag, detain, and deport at least 150 people. Those are 150 individuals whose lives were very often changed, communities completely split apart. I've spent a lot of time not only, going through records and paperwork and talking to the law enforcement side of this, but also with families. I've talked with more than 20 people who, were in these records. A lot of them have been deported, mostly to Central America, and with their families. This week, I think, and a lot of our families' kids are going back to school, whether that's pre-K or college. And I've been talking with children sort of this whole year, and sometimes they contact me when they miss their dad, because mostly the people who've been affected are overwhelmingly men. There are some women, but it's overwhelmingly men. And their children miss them, particularly at a time of change, in the fall, not only here in Chicago, but throughout Illinois. In terms of what is and isn't legal, You know, it probably doesn't surprise a lot of people to know that law enforcement agents, you know, police and sheriff's deputies continue to work with ICE. What was surprising to me, and I think to a lot of people that I spoke with, is that county prosecutors who are prosecuting defendants for a variety of, you know, misdemeanor crimes and also more serious felony crimes, get in contact with ICE agents and often flag someone who wasn't already on ICE's radar, resulting in deportation. Sometimes the only reason that they reach out to ICE is because they say, for example, this person is homeless or this person doesn't speak English. You know, they have no premise to even know what a person's immigration status is, but they continue to reach out to ICE here in Illinois.
3: And Otto, what was surprising to me, I mean, there was a lot in your reporting on this that was really shocking, but this this almost like real time communication between a local police on a traffic stop and ICE and if, in other words, federal authorities almost monitoring what's going on. And because clearly in many of these so-called sanctuary states, there's a big difference between what happens in the major cities and what happens in the more rural areas. And in Illinois, for instance, Chicago is very different than downstate Illinois, the prosecutors and the police in those parts of the state. But this whole issue of how closely interlocked the ICE and federal authorities are with local police. Can you talk about that a little more?
4: Sure. Prior to doing this reporting, I knew that, you know, there's sort of these data loopholes. If someone is booked into custody, a fingerprint will absolutely make its way to ICE, and ICE will try and do what it can to apprehend that person. What surprised me, and, you know, as we all saw in that video, and that's not the only example of it that we have, is that when someone is pulled over and an officer enters that name into dispatch, the dispatch then sends it to the Illinois State Police, which sends it to the FBI. The FBI then sends it to DHS. That's where ICE can sort of see that a person is there. And then the information that ICE may have, an administrative, you know, request, administrative warrant, administrative detainer request, is then routed all the way back to that officer in real time. And that can prove very consequential. The person who's pulled over in the video that we just saw, Daniel, he was deported a few months after that incident. He was never able to go back home to his family in Illinois. And, you know, so it's the stakes are really, really high. I also assumed that, you know, outside of Chicago, it would look very different. We have found here in Cook County that there are a lot of incidents that are similar. For example, in Tinley Park, which is here in Cook County, it's a little ways from Chicago, but, you know, you can take a train there. You can drive over there. There are officers who also interacted with immigration agents in real time. They didn't detain the person on site, but they provided crucial information to immigration agents, including, for example, when and where a person was working, their home address, in one incident, a mother's name. And so it's a lot of personal data that one would imagine wouldn't be shared because of the statutes that we have here in Illinois. And again, the many promises that, for example, our governor, J.B. Pritzker, has made to these communities. But it continues to happen, and it does happen, like you said, in real time. And the consequences are really, really detrimental for families.
3: Yeah, and I wanted to ask you about that. This whole has there been any response from Governor Pritzker or the Illinois State Police Director Brendan Kelly to some of the stuff that you found? Did you attempt to reach the governor's office?
4: I did. Unfortunately, I didn't hear back from Governor Pritzker's office. I also didn't hear back from Brendan Kelly. Brendan Kelly is the director of the Illinois State Police. He is handpicked by J.B. Pritzker. And so what happens in his office, comes down in some ways from the top. He serves in Pritzker's cabinet. And so, you know, he enjoys that position. But the Illinois State Police, Brendan Kelly, did not get back to me, and neither did J.B. Pritzker. Unfortunately, you know, I don't know, more than 60 offices or so did not respond to my many requests for comment. I took a long time working on this investigation, and I made sure that these agencies had plenty of time to respond. Unfortunately, Pritzker's office didn't.
0: And Aura, you know, your piece for Wired has these incredible story about prosecutors, local prosecutors sharing information with federal immigration agents. And it's unclear whether they are covered by Illinois law. Is that right? Talk about the scale at which this is happening and also tell the story of the person you profile in that story, Rolando Perez Samayoa.
4: Yeah, so in one in six Illinois counties, I found evidence that county prosecutors are indeed sharing information with ICE and federal immigration agents. It essentially happens in one of two ways. Sometimes they will respond, a staffer or even the elected state county prosecutor here in Illinois will respond to a request either from an immigration court, an ICE agent, et cetera. They very often send, you know, different police records, information about, you know, when and where to find someone. But oftentimes we found that these staffers, these assistant prosecutors, and even the county prosecutors themselves will reach out to ICE. No one has to ask. The information is turned over. Some of what's shared there, for example, is when and where someone will be released from jail, when someone will appear at court. And again, these are the very defendants that their own offices are trying. Something important to remember is that, you know, when someone is accused of a crime, no matter how big or small in the United States, there are constitutional rights for everybody that is afforded to every person, right? Those rights are suspended in the immigration context. The bar that is needed to sort of prove a case for deportability is so much lower. You're also not afforded counsel as you are in a criminal case. And so the rights just could not be more different. They're really on different ends of the spectrum. And in the case that I write about, Rolando Samayoa, he was in a DUI. He, you know, told me that it's like one of his biggest regrets in life. He felt very, very bad about it. He, the first time we talked, he told me, you know, I moved to Illinois because it's supposed to be a sanctuary. He was originally going to go to Alabama and heard from social media, from friends and from family that this is the place to be. This is a place that was going to keep someone like him and his family safe. Instead, what happened was an assistant prosecutor in the county in which he was a defendant reached out to a Homeland Security agent and shared a lot of details. You know, the agent's first response was like, okay, we're on it. Later, he asked for more details. 3 weeks after that assistant prosecutor reached out to this Homeland Security agent, Rolando's home was raided. He was coming out. He had just had a birthday and he was supposed to celebrate and he was going out to dinner. As soon as he stepped out, ICE agents sort of surrounded him. His son saw this happening and was like coming forward. ICE agents perceived that as some kind of threat and aimed 8 guns at this child, a 17-year-old. And, you know, you can imagine what kind of trauma for anyone, you know, could incur from something like that. Again, this is a child. ICE did not deny that that happened and, instead, you know, issued a statement about, how it uses force and in what kinds of situations. And, that, you know, within a couple of hours, they were taken out of Illinois and to the a St. Louis immigration office. Rolando has told me that he felt incredible pressure to sign a voluntary departure. They were put on a plane to El Paso and spent a night there. The very next day, they were walked over to Ciudad Juarez in Mexico, and they had to raise the money to head back to Chiapas, which is their native state. And again, those are the consequences. You can have someone who, you know, makes a mistake, you know, is in a DUI, is trying to do his part to rectify what happened. And, you know, unbeknownst to him, he always thought it could be like police that was looking out for him. For some reason, he didn't get on ICE's radar, it appears, until this assistant prosecutor let Homeland Security know.
0: Aura Bogado, we'll have to leave it there. Later. Thank you so much for joining us and for this work. Senior immigration reporter at Injustice Watch, we'll link to your two new investigations. Coming up, incarcerated for life in Trump's war on the left. Stay with us.

0: Love's Got a Hold by Alicia Anderson and Lawrence Hobbs. This is Democracy Now!, democracynow.org. I'm Anjali Kamath in New York with Juan Gonzalez in Chicago. We end today's show with Autumn Hill, an activist who was sentenced to 50 years in prison earlier this summer on charges stemming from an anti-ICE protest outside the Prairie Land ICE jail in Alvarado, Texas. In June, a federal judge in Texas handed down prison sentences ranging from 30 to 100 years to Hill and eight other protesters who are collectively known as the Prairie Land Nine. They were convicted of terrorism-related charges after federal prosecutors accused them of being members of an Antifa terror cell. Antifa stands for anti-fascist. During the July 4, 2025 demonstration, fireworks were set off and a police officer was shot and wounded. Former U.S. Marine Corps reservist Benjamin Song, who was convicted of the shooting, received a 100-year sentence. In a statement, he said he only fired his rifle because he believed the officer was about to shoot another activist. One activist, who wasn't even at the protest, was sentenced to 30 years in prison for moving a box of anti-fascist magazines and pamphlets. Our guest, Autumn Hill, says she left the protest before the police officer was shot, but she was still charged and convicted of rioting, providing material support to terrorists, conspiring to use and carry explosives, and using and carrying explosives. Hill and other activists had brought fireworks to stage a noise demonstration to show support for people detained in the ICE jail. She's profiled in a recent piece in Rolling Stone headlined, "Incarcerated for Life in Trump's War on the Left." In a few minutes, we'll speak to Rolling Stone reporter Jack Crosby. But first, let's turn to Autumn Hill in her own words. Democracy Now! Spoke to her by phone last week from the Johnson County Correctional Facility.
1: Growing up Christian, I was deeply moved by like the radical love tradition of Jesus Christ. And I saw civil rights leaders like Martin Luther King Jr. in American history and like the abolitionists of the Civil War era as being inheritors of that. I've always seen those as being, you know, those political goals as having a basis in a spirituality that is founded in radical love and that is founded in seeing every human being as equal, as equally worthy of love, as equally worthy not just of love in kind of a lovey-dovey, like, feeling sort of a way, but real material love, love that works itself out in actions of care and tenderness, and sometimes in acts of fierce protection and defense of the bodies and the rights of others from those who would seek to deprive them of those rights. Being outside of Fairyland on the night of July 4th was, for me, an act of radical love. You know, it was an act of solidarity with the immigrant community in the United States of America. Scripture talks about this idea that, you know, you love the alien, you love the stranger, you love the sojourner in the land, because that's who you are, actually. You know, I'm not a Christian per se anymore. I am part of what I see as being an interreligious, you know, tradition of radical love that includes, you know, Christians like Dr. King and his friend Vincent Harding, and Muslims like Malcolm X and Dr. Omid Safi, and Buddhists like Thich Nhat Hanh. You know, this radical love tradition to me is about the idea that justice is bringing love into the public space. The fact that this happened in Texas, in one of the most, you know, conservative parts of the country, this was the perfect storm for the Trump administration to finally be able to push through a case and to make an example out of activists and to kind of create this warning, you know, that if you resist the Trump administration in any way, if you resist police, if you resist the mass incarceration of immigrants, they are going to bury you. I'm absolutely being imprisoned, you know, for a political agenda.
0: That was Autumn Hill speaking to Democracy Now!'s Nicole Salazar from Johnson County Correctional Facility. Autumn Hill was sentenced in June to 50 years in prison on charges stemming from an anti-ICE protest outside the Prairieland ICE Jail in Texas. We're joined now by Jack Crosby, senior writer at Rolling Stone magazine. His recent feature on the Prairieland case is headlined "Incarcerated for Life in Trump's War on the Left." And his latest is "How Trump's War on the Left Will Come for the Center." Welcome to Democracy Now! Why did you choose to write about Autumn Hill? And tell us more about her. You had several conversations with her, and she's been in jail for almost a year now.
2: Yeah, thanks so much for having me. I've been writing about left-wing movements for a number of years, and I had some experience reporting in the specific communities that Autumn was a part of. I had never met her before, but I had met other activists in the Dallas-Fort Worth scene in past stories that I had done. But what I really feel like I've been tracking for several years now is a sort of organized, growing campaign by not just the Trump administration, some of this started during the Biden years, but by conservative forces in various governments around the country to create kind of a new playbook for criminalizing dissent. And Autumn's case, and I think more broadly the case of all of the Prairieland defendants, was one of the most extreme examples of this. It was... if you were a federal prosecutor trying to establish that, you know, anti-fascists were all violent and they, and you kind of, it's not what the facts of the case said, but if you were trying to push that narrative on an audience that doesn't understand the full context of everything that is happening, you know, this was a goldmine for those federal prosecutors. And so I wanted to look further into that, and I wanted to look at the precedent that they were trying to set and what they might try to do with that precedent, and also what the ramifications of that meant for very normal, politically engaged people like Autumn Hill, who's now serving effectively the rest of her life in prison.
0: And she has been in jail since last July. What's her life in detention like? And she's going to be transferred to a federal prison soon, is that right?
2: The timing on when she'll be transferred to federal prison and sort of the chain of custody is all kind of up in the air. She often does not know, you know, at all when these things are going to happen. You know, when you're incarcerated, I think your life depends very much on people coming into your very isolated living situation and just sort of telling you how it's going to be. And that's very much been her life for the past year. For a lot of her time in Johnson County, for some of her time in Tarrant County, and some of her time in FMC Fort Worth, which is the only federal facility she's been in, she's been held in what's called administrative segregation. Sometimes there have been reasons put for this. Sometimes it's been because, as a trans woman, because of her gender identity in certain facilities, sometimes they're held in administrative segregation for security reasons. But what this effectively is it's solitary confinement. And she's been in different stretches in effectively solitary confinement for months at a time. She's not at the moment, as far as I know. I haven't spoken to her in a few days, but earlier this week, last week when I spoke to her, she was in a 26-person pod in Johnson County. So, not a huge general population, but

0: Timing of this case is really interesting. It happens sort of at one of these turning points in American history. So the incident at the Prairie Land Detention Facility happens on July 4th, 2025. Charlie Kirk isn't shot until several weeks later. So Autumn's lawyer told me that in the beginning when the charges first came down and they were arrested, this was much more a case that was focused on the shooting of a police officer, right? A few weeks after this, Charlie Kirk is shot, and after his shooting, the government kind of goes into overdrive in pushing to further criminalize sort of left-wing organizing within the United States. There's a presidential memorandum that's written and some executive orders. The most consequential of this is known as National Security Presidential Memorandum 7, I believe, or NSPM 7 for short. And in this memo, it basically lays out how the Trump administration considers the umbrella term of Antifa to not only be an actual contiguous group, which it is not, it is an ideology, but it considers that group to be a terrorist organization. And what NSPM 7 does as well is it outlines a sort of framework for how the government can go at breaking up that organization. And what we see in Hill's case is that after NSPM 7 comes out, the prosecution's entire sort of narrative about what happened in the case changes. And they start referring to the defendants in Prairie Land as an Antifa cell. And that really becomes the thing that I would say that they're trying to prove in this case, but as Autumn's lawyer has explained to me, the government doesn't really have a burden of proof in these things. NSPM 7 is not a legal framework. It's not something that has been, you know, precedent has been set by any courts on this. It is just something that the president has said and that prosecutors can then rely on to try and push a narrative to a jury, to the public. And there's no real burden of proof. They can just say that you're Antifa, and that becomes sort of gospel according to the government if they say it.
1: Jack Crosby is a senior writer at Rolling Stone magazine. We will link to your piece, Incarcerated for Life and Trump's War on the Left. We're going to continue this discussion and post it online at democracynow.org, and we'll learn more about material support for terrorism and how that relates to this case. And that does it for today's show. Democracy Now! Is produced with Mike Burke, Dina Guzder, Messiah Rhodes, Nicole Salazar, Nermeen Sheikh, Maria Tarasena. I'm Anjali Kamath. Thanks for joining us for another edition of Democracy Now!
2: 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Hello,
3: Brooklyn! Oh, it's you. Great. 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
2: Folks sometimes forget that we're just everyday people.
3: Yeah. You want to talk about it?
2: Not really.
3: You want to sing about it?
2: Well, I'd love to, Kermit, but I have a frog.

Hey, it's Triple G here. I've gotten a little ahead of myself because R.I.P. Dolly Parton. Amazing life lived. Beautiful talent. Beautiful music gifted to all of us. There's not much that I would be able to add that the music can't add and endless other tributes can. One of a kind. But I thought I would just pop in and say hi. And I hope you're doing well. But I want to get back to it a little bit. This is It Gets Weird on Radio Free Brooklyn. Thank you for hanging out. And thank you to Dolly Parton for nearly what feels like endless great music and good energy and kindness.

0: I wanted to get some live recordings in there in that set, in the show, basically, because she was such a great performer. Sheesh, should I read all those back to you? I think I will. I think I shall. That last one was, of course, Here You Come Again, from The Tonight Show in, I think, 1977? 78? Before that, Islands in the Stream. That was live at the 1983 CMA Awards. I have been, my wife and I have been in Nashville when the CMAs are happening, and it is a scene. Everyone is decked out. It is a city holiday. And I think in a time that there was, you know, less entertainment, less media, pre-internet, I think it was maybe a national holiday too. I think it was definitely a big deal, and it still is, in a different way. I think everything's a big deal now.
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We are listening to Award Season from Bon Iver on the back. Last week, I talked about the rain, even when it was a sunny day in Brooklyn, but it looks like somehow I broke the cloudy days, because today we don't have sun here in Bushwick. But this is a perfect day to keep talking about how the weather influences our mood as people, but also personally. If you are familiar with this show, you might be aware that usually I try to be positive or somehow try to approach to the topics that we will speak, even that those topics might be harmful personally or for our communities through a positive lens. That's the way I learned. That's the way I grew up. But recently I noticed that personally, it's a way to cope with the negative feelings and look to work in solutions instead of just staying in the anxiety and my depression. But I recognize that this is not the same for all the people, and the people around me might have different ways to react to their feelings. And today I want to acknowledge that, and of course question myself if the way that I approach to things like my anxiety and depression are the best. So today I want to use the quote Atlético Depresión to speak about these things. You are listening to El Duelo de la Lengua, The Grief of the Tongue, and my name is Hector Ruiz Chauchato. And you know what? You are where you are. You are in Radio Free Brooklyn.

0: que tu tesis de hace 10 años explica por qué ese volcán Mi Patio sigue emanando sueños contigo.
1: ¿Por qué ese volcán en mi patio sigue emanando sueños contigo? Why do that volcano in my backyard keep erupting dreams about you, says Trillones, this musician from Baja Mexico, actually from my home state back home. Today we're using this song actually that is called Atletico Depresión to speak about depression, but also about pessimists. And about pessimists, I want to kind of elaborate. Pessimists usually has terrible reputation, but some people think that it's not only valid, but in many ways it's more honest and more useful than being optimist. Depression and pessimist people tends to have more accurate assessments of reality than optimist. Depressive realism, this is how it's called. Optimists systematically see themselves as successful or as success, and how positive others or think often how positive others perceive them. And pessimists see themselves at average closer of reality. And I like to start with this song about Trillones, because Trillones is not only a musician, but also he's a therapist from Mexicali, Mexico. And he often speak about depression and anxiety in his social media, sharing a lot of interesting facts, but also using a lot of memes to kind of, I would say, just cope with that without stage, or at least bring a little bit of a more relaxed approach to those topics. And if you just join it, you're listening to El Duelo de la Lengua. Every Friday, we're here trying to dive deep into different relaxes, but also hard topics as today's topic as you're listening. My voice is getting a little bit unsteady because, of course, this is also hard to speak for me. But we have some music to also feel us accompanied during different stages as today. And every Friday we are here trying to find different avenues to speak about the intersections of language, community, and the immigration experience. And we will jump to another mood of songs. This is Tati Flaco. This is an artist that I just discovered, and I think it's also from Mexico. I think Mexico City, but the other day I was just listening to random playlist and it appeared on my feed, and I've been listening to this song all the week. Maybe I'll do a little bit of research and share more about him after this break.

We are listening to Soul Brother from Dalton. Before that, we heard La Historia de la Vie from Celine Dalsberg, a French-Mongolian musician that I've been listening to a lot this week. And before that, we heard Tati Flacco, an Argentinian-Italian musician from Córdoba, Argentina. And I mentioned before that he was from Mexico, but I was wrong. He's from Córdoba, Argentina, from the South America. And today we're using the quote "Atlético Depresión," athletic, depressive athletic, to speak about anxiety, depression, but mostly about pessimist, or I might say realistic person. Doing some research here, I found that pessimist people has better risk of assessments. A pessimist naturally asks what could go wrong. This is very interesting. This makes them extraordinarily valuable in context when failure has serious consequences. I remember in my previous job, there was always like a kind of attitude of asking what could go wrong. Like, of course, in design, you always try to expect like, or try to advance in things that could go wrong even before those things break. And when I got there, it was a little bit strange for me to get along with this mindset, but I think that at the end, I kind of got it. And in my current practice, usually when I collaborate with people, try to ask them like, what do you think this could go wrong? But I mean, this is for my job. Of course, I acknowledge that my personal way of cope with emotion is not like that. And I'm learning a lot about this today with the research that I'm doing and what I'm sharing on air. And also, pessimists as less vulnerable to manipulation. Optimist bias make people susceptible to false promises, bad investment, and ideological seduction. Oh my God, this is super interesting. And yeah, I think I'm learning a lot for today's topic. And I hope you are doing it as well. And we're going to jump for a couple of songs. We will boost the mood, but first I want you to listen to this beautiful song that I will play on the back. This is a song that I discovered when I was driving my car back home, and I remember that I was in the traffic and I was very frustrated, and I used to listen a lot to NPR, because even growing up in the north of Mexico, you can get the radio signals from across the border. And I remember that I was listening to the National Public Radio of the US, and I heard this song and I really liked it. So this is Good Luck from Myrna.

Such a great music. We're listening on the back to Sandwich the Monda from Sgt. Pepper's. And before that, we heard Échale Campeón, also from Sgt. Pepper's. And today we're speaking about the right that each person has to be a pessimist. I shared before in the previous blog how being a pessimist is generally a stigma in our society, and that's an alternative approach, or yeah, I guess an approach could be being realistic, and I really like that. I mentioned also that I'm learning a lot today in today's shows, but also being a pessimistic is rooted in creating some of the best art and knowledge and thinking that we have as a society. Today, German philosopher Schopenhauer said that suffering is the default condition of human existence, and acknowledging that is being honest and being wisdom. The Stoics practiced a form of structured pessimism called negative visualization when they were trying to imagine the worst outcomes to be prepared for what might come. And of course, Buddhists acknowledge that suffering is part of existence and is the necessary first step toward liberation. And so, very interesting, the song that we heard on the blog, like the second song was Échale Campeón. And this is a quote that actually we used, I think it's very cultural from Mexico. So this band is also from the north of Mexico, from the state that is called Sonora, from Hermosillo. And this song is, it's like you say, like when, you know, when a friend says or tells you like, oh, I'm doing it really bad, like everything is wrong. And you instantly will say like, come on, you can do it, like you got this. So that's a very slangy way to say Échale Campeón, like you got this. It's like a very positive song. But the next one from the same artist, Sgt. Pepper, says Sandwich the Monda, which basically means a sandwich of dick. And what basically the lyrics of the song is saying, like, sometimes you need to eat some Sandwich the Monda. dick sandwich, you need just to go through it, just to accept it, and that's fine as well. So it was like a way just to make a contrast of, you know, two approach of speaking or acknowledge pessimism or positivism as well. And we often, like, I guess, like, this is very cultural, at least often I will say that I will just speak about my culture. At least in the culture that I grew up, there is a lot of stigma around being a pessimist. And I think it's just like a very culturally way to approach the things, because being an optimism is more comfortable to be around. Right? So that's a lot of the things that I'm reflecting today. But also, I'm learning a lot about the things that I'm sharing today, and of course, challenging myself if there is someone out there that is listening. So I guess, I can just acknowledge a lot of things that I've been thinking about, not supporting friends or partners or family. But that's why we're here today. To learn as well. But also another thing that that is interesting to me is how also friendship could be like a way to not stay in a positivism, but somehow just like provide some support when you are in difficult moments. So when I was doing my playlist yesterday, I remember this song from Nano Stern. He's a musician from Chile. And it's called Un Gran Regalo. So maybe I will talk a little bit more about that after the break.

Such a beautiful music. We are listening to American Dream from LCD Sound System, a band from Brooklyn. This is a local band that I really love. And today we're almost finishing the show, but we are talking today about pessimism. What's the correct pronunciation of that? Someone help me. And we are using the quote Atlético Depresión, Athletic Depressive, to speak about this. I learned a lot about that today in this show. And I just want to close the show of today with a short reflection about also, you know, often we try to intersect the topics that we speak about in this show related to the immigration story or immigrant experience. Often I feel, as I shared at the beginning of the show, sometimes the migration experience has like a lot of positivism approach. I would say that, at least in my experience, that's more like a mechanism of coping with negative feelings that I think sometimes are not the best. It's not the best way to approach to the problems, but also underneath, there is like a lot of grief, shame, identity confusion, and loss. Often, during the immigration experience, being negative is often seen as bad. But of course, this is more complex than just like saying it. There's a lot of connection with family, leaving family behind, trying to make like a lot of things in the new context, learning a new language at the same time that you're trying to balance a lot of emotions. In the previous blog, I was kind of rambling or juggling my words. I noticed that it was difficult to say something, but if you're out there and you're listening, I'm sorry if I didn't support at any particular time when you were sharing me something that was difficult for you. I'll be more careful about that next time. And that's all for today. I want to close today's show with this band that is called the Asian Infinity Orchestra. The name of the song is called Old Friends. So old friends stay together. And I want to leave you dust. My name is Hector Ruiz Ochoa. You're listening to El Duelo de la Lengua, The Grief of the Tongue. Every Friday, we're here trying to find the intersection of music community and the immigration experience. Thank you for joining me as we climb pride, building new languages through the lens of music. Until next time.

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0: How's it going? This is Jarrett Berenstein, host of Famous Dead People, here to remind you that the views expressed by hosts and guests of Radio Free Brooklyn do not represent the views of Radio Free Brooklyn, its staff, or management. 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
1: Delivery of the mail has always been a sacred federal duty, and interference with delivery of the mail is a federal crime. John Roberts will get his mail-in ballot. Clarence Thomas will get his mail-in ballot. Donald Trump will get his mail-in ballot, and he'll use it. Their ballots will be delivered. But what about mine? What about yours?
2: Good question, Lawrence. Let's see if we can answer it today, shall we?

Pacifica Radio in Los Angeles. This is The Bradcast, as heard on KPFK 90.7 FM in LA and on dozens of other fine affiliate stations over both the public's airwaves and the internets around the country and the world, blanketing planet Earth. I'm Brad Friedman, your friendly investigative blogger, journalist, troublemaker, muckraker, an all-around swell fellow, says me from bradblog.com. Thank you very much for joining us for another thrilling edition of The Bradcast. As promised yesterday, I've got an expert standing by, an expert guest right now standing by for whom I have a lot of questions about the Supreme Court shadow docket ruling on Monday, which broke just minutes before we went to air, on Donald Trump's executive order regarding elections and vote-by-mail ballots and the U.S. Postal Service. And I've got questions about much more than just that, as we are now about 10 weeks from this year's midterm elections, though much closer to the date that absentee ballots need to go out. Also, Republican voters in South Carolina on Tuesday chose their U.S. Senate nominee for the seat recently vacated by the sudden death of Senator Lindsey Graham.

0: in a GOP-only runoff between his Trump-endorsed sister, Darlene, who is currently serving as the appointed senator in her brother's place, and Congressman Ralph Norman, the very Trumpy, far-right, hardline member of the House Freedom Caucus. Results from that contest, as known, on tomorrow's broadcast. Also coming up later this hour, it's Desi Doyen with our latest sweltering summer green news report. Hi, Des.
1: Hi, I'm sweltering too.
0: It is sweltering out here in Los Angeles. But first, we covered a couple of important election and voting related stories in yesterday's broadcast. One, I think, which had just broken minutes before airtime, more important than the other, but both regarding essentially at their core Donald Trump's ongoing efforts to disrupt this year's critical midterm elections, in which his party, by all available evidence, is likely on a trajectory to lose, perhaps even bigly. One story included Trump citing supposedly new evidence, supposedly from the U.S. Census Bureau, meant to suggest that he would have won the 2020 election, but for massive fraud by non-citizen voters, unnoticed by anyone, it seems, other than him, perhaps, until now, 6 years later. And luckily for him, I guess, just weeks before voting is to begin in the 2026 elections. The other story, the one that broke minutes before airtime yesterday, was the somewhat stunning, if not at this point entirely surprising, news that the corrupted right-wing Supreme Court majority gave yet another gift to Donald Trump by striking down a lower court injunction on an executive order issued by Trump in March, which had ordered the U.S. Postal Service to obtain lists of absentee voters from all 50 states and then only deliver mail-in ballots for those that the post office somehow deems to be legitimate voters. It would require the Postal Service to play a role in American elections that it has never played before at the order of a president who, as lower courts have already confirmed, has no lawful constitutional role in American elections. But while the 6-3 Republican majority on the high court stated in their unsigned decision on the court's emergency so-called shadow docket that, quote, "The court's disposition of this application does not mean that any measure taken by the government to implement the order will necessarily be lawful." The majority essentially determined that the challenge issued by 24 states against the Trump executive order was not yet ripe. The states, in fact, had not yet been harmed by that order because the post office hadn't even issued its final rule on how they would handle the voter lists and the absentee ballots, etc., as ordered by Donald Trump. On Friday, however, several weeks after Trump had already filed his appeal of the lower court injunction to SCOTUS, the post office did issue what they described as their 95-page final rule. Nonetheless, the Supremes determined in their Monday shadow docket decision that it was, in fact, the government that was actually being irreparably harmed by the lower courts in blocking the government from moving forward with the executive order, at least until the state plaintiffs were able to actually show that they were actually being harmed by Trump's order. Now, as I noted on yesterday's program, the deadline under several federal laws for sending out absentee ballots to military and overseas voters is 45 days before Election Day. This year, that is September 19, just over 3 weeks from today. In theory, that would mean that all of these legal matters, including the new motions by the states, appeals up to the Supremes, almost certainly, not to mention state voter rolls turned over to the post office under their newly issued regulation, would all somehow have to be done, it seems to me, within the next 3 weeks in order to avoid chaos and confusion at this point for voters and election officials alike, something that the Republican majority on the high court used to pretend to care a great deal about, but apparently not so much anymore. And as to that new report, supposedly by the Census Bureau, claiming that 24,000 non-citizens had voted unlawfully in the 2020 election, and that somehow that means, according to Donald Trump anyway, that Donald Trump actually won that election, even though experts suggest that even if the numbers in that report were true, it wouldn't have changed the results in the 2020 election. Well, in both cases on yesterday's show, I promised an expert with insight on all of this on today's show, an expert who might, emphasis on might, be able to make sense of both of these stories, if any sense is to be had on them, as we barrel toward arguably the most critical midterm elections in any of our lifetimes, now just less than 70 days away. Joining us now is that expert, no pressure though, longtime friend of the broadcast, Justin Levitt, who previously served as Deputy Assistant Attorney General in the Civil Rights Division of the U.S. Department of Justice under President Barack Obama, supporting the division's work on voting rights there. He later became the White House's first Senior Policy Advisor for Democracy and Voting Rights under President Joe Biden. And he's now back as a professor of constitutional law at Loyola University Law School, where he also occasionally blogs over at Rick Hassan's election law blog. Oh, Justin Levitt, welcome back to the broadcast, sir.
1: Thanks so much, Brad. It's a pleasure to be back with you.
0: Delightful to have you as ever. All right. So both of these stories are still unfolding as we go to air in various ways, most notably the somewhat confusing post office related executive order and the several ongoing existing challenges to it by several different groups of plaintiffs, one of whom led in part by the League of Women Voters, as opposed to the challenge by the 24 states. They still have a still standing, as of this moment anyway, injunction against that executive order, which the Supremes did not block on Monday, as I understand it. I wrote and rewrote that intro, Justin, several times to try to simplify this as much as I could for non-lawyers like myself. It wasn't easy. So for a start, did I get any fact points wrong in my intro there on this part of this story? We'll get to the Census Bureau thing later. Or did I leave out any critical points for the moment?
1: It was a remarkable job trying to make sense of an awful lot of nonsense, as yes, you point out. We don't know exactly what the vote split was on the court. These sorts of things, the justices don't actually put their names on. Mm-hmm. And we only know that three people dissented, but there might have been more. It could have been 5-4. Who knows? Mm. Overall, your summary was a really good summary, and I can make it even simpler.
0: Good.
1: There's a lot of noise going on and a lot of nonsense going on, mm-hmm, but I don't think any of it is likely to affect the way voters cast ballots that get to be counted this fall. And that's the very good news. There's stuff happening that is very bad news for the way the courts work, the bad news for the way the federal government's work. There are lots of danger signs about institutions not doing the right thing. But from what I see, including of this ruling from the Supreme Court yesterday, voters are going to be just fine. The mail ballots, if they want to cast mail ballots and they're entitled to cast mail ballots, that will still continue. The ways that people are going to be able to vote this fall are going to look an awful lot like 2024 or 2022. As long as people check and make sure they're registered and make a plan to vote however they wish and they're entitled to in their local jurisdiction, voters will be fine. There's going to be a lot of communications noise in the meantime, and that's not going to stop in the next 3 weeks.
0: Well, go ahead.
1: It's going to resolve so that voters get to cast the ballots they want.
0: Well, I was going to say, I'm glad to hear you say that. That was sort of my take as well, following the ruling from the court on Monday. That said, that was sort of my take for now. I think you're right for now. There's a lot still to go here, I suspect, in this story, and a lot of changes and maybe, given this court, surprises along the way. For example, court majority on Monday, they tossed out the lower court injunction on the basis that the states can't have been harmed yet because the post office hadn't even completed their rule yet for handling all of this, even though last Friday the post office actually did issue their final rule. But The court found that while the states had not yet been harmed, the government, in fact, had been harmed. The Trump administration was actually being irreparably harmed somehow by the lower court's injunction. Can you explain that? How so, at least in the court's telling?
1: Can I explain it? No. Can I tell you what they used to justify it? Yes.
0: Right. That's what I'm asking.
1: So this court has taken a really lopsided view of what it takes to show irreparable harm. They made it quite hard for people challenging the government to prove that they've been harmed. Here in particular, as you note, ballots have to be out the door in 3 weeks.
0: Yeah.
1: And states very rightly are saying, look, if ballots have to be out the door, we got to get the envelopes printed and get the address labels stuck on the envelopes. And we got to start filling the envelopes now. Like for most of us, the election is coming.
0: Yeah.
1: For election officials, the election is on. They're having it. It's happening.
0: Right.
1: And that means that there is real damage when there's the prospect that things might be uncertain that the court closed an eye to. In contrast, this court has been very willing to say that the government, it's a harm to the government when the government doesn't get to make the rules that it wants to make. And so even the notion of restraining an executive order, the notion of restraining the Postal Service from completing its work amounts to real operating harm to the government now. The government was trying to have this absolutely both ways. It was saying, we're not done yet, so you can't step in. And also, you got to give us an answer at the Supreme Court because we need to be done tomorrow. And those two things are wildly inconsistent. And the court, to Justice Jackson's point in the dissent, the court brushed all of that aside.
0: Yeah, I mean,
1: but that's an issue for lawyers and law professors. I really got to emphasize here. There's a lot in yesterday's opinion that lawyers and law professors can get very exercised about.
0: Yeah.
1: And that's a lot that's going to affect the way people bring cases going forward. It's not going to amount to much for voters for exactly the sorts of reasons that you say. There is currently a block in place stopping the president from doing anything more on this issue, stopping the post office from doing anything more on this issue. The Supreme Court might well take that stop sign away. I would say in the next 24 to 48 hours, the chances are pretty good.
0: That's the stop sign that was given to the League of Women Voters, the nonprofit groups, and so forth. Okay.
1: Totally right. There's a current injunction in Massachusetts. It's a national injunction. It was received by a bunch of nonprofits.
0: Mm-hmm.
1: That still exists, and nothing about yesterday's Supreme Court case changes that. That could go away for some of the same reasons as the court's opinion yesterday. It's a little weird they didn't mention it at all.
0: Right.
1: But
0: or the fact that the post office had completed, in fact, their rule last Friday. They didn't mention that either. Yeah.
1: Didn't mention that either. And as you say, that's also really important for another reason, is that everybody and their mother is heading back into court today to ask the court, hey, if we were too early before the post office finished its rule, we are now absolutely, definitely on time at the moment. And that's not just in Massachusetts, where the two existing orders came from. There are going to be plaintiffs going back into court in D.C., where the court had said, you're a little too early. Now they're not. I expect more stop signs up in place, if not by the end of the day, then absolutely within 48 hours.
0: I know that because you mentioned for now, voters don't necessarily have to worry about these things. And that is true, although we got some pretty smart listener voters on this show. But I think this is important in that there are certain precedents. This is what Justice Jackson talked about in her dissent that are sort of being done away with here. You know, it used to, Justin, when we would be this close to an election and a big issue would come up, you know, everyone would say, oh, Purcell principle, the idea that, whether it would have good or bad results, for the most part, we're not going to change the rules this close to an election. Well, that all went out the window earlier this year, it seems, with the Calais ruling literally in the middle of an actual election. After thousands had voted, the court said, oh, that's OK. You can throw out those votes, write new maps and start over. It seems like we are in a new era here that I think voters do need to be prepared for that. anything can happen, really. And the things that we had counted on previously, oh, it's too late to bring that challenge. It seems like it's not too late to bring any challenge at this point.
1: Well, I think it's right that voters should be worried, but not about whether their ballots are going to count. I think you're, as you point out, very intelligent listeners, should be worried about the Supreme Court behaving badly. And there are lots of reasons beyond individual legal rulings why they should be worried about the Supreme Court behaving badly. It's been behaving so badly so frequently recently.
0: Yeah.
1: That I think it's put a giant target on its back. I'm going to be very surprised. I mean, I know there have been whispers of court reform in sort of various circles for a long time now. I'm going to be very surprised if that's not a very mainstream position in November of 2028.
0: Yeah.
1: And that's the court's own doing. So, your listeners have absolutely every reason to be concerned about what the heck is going on at the court. But, you're right that the court sort of recalibrated what we all thought we knew with the Calais decision, including, is it okay to issue these decisions in the middle of an election?
0: Yes.
1: It's another thing entirely to disrupt the conduct of a national election based on something the Supreme Court steps up and does. And this ruling, though it's technical and it's narrow and it's about something that lawyers call standing to sue and whether there's something sort of in the right timing to sue and about whether executive orders are really final orders or whether rules have to be finished. Like, there's lots of nuance in the specifics of the order that this Supreme Court case is really important for. But I also think it's notable that there were zero justices who even whispered about this ultimate rule with the post office being legit on the substance. And there's a really good reason for that. It's wildly illegal.
0: Mm-hmm.
1: The post office doesn't get to choose which Christmas cards to send, whether you're on a naughty list or a nice list. It doesn't get to choose which paychecks to send. It doesn't get to choose which IRS tax returns to send. And that's been true for 252 years. The very reason we have a postal service in this country, the whole point was that in 1774, we couldn't trust the king to deliver the post based on who was on the sender line and who was on the addressee line.
0: Mm-hmm.
1: In 1774, we set up a different system because the executive was picking and choosing which mail to deliver. And for a Supreme Court that is fond of bespoke historical exceptions,
0: yes,
1: this is the original bespoke historical exception. Before we had a country, we had a postal service that delivered the stupid mail. And so I don't think that as committed as these justices are to sort of closing the courthouse doors, and make no mistake, part of what they did yesterday was close the courthouse doors. They said states can't sue even if there are real problems, if it's too early. I don't think they see themselves as the vehicle for going back to the king's messengers in 1773.
0: I know you don't like to speculate. I know you don't like to make predictions. You said so yourself today on the Election Law blog before you went ahead and made some predictions. But does if that's the way this court feels, why did they not just turn away this appeal, which would have everybody would have said, OK, well, that makes sense. I know some of your colleagues, Rick Hassan and so forth, thought that it was taking so long for them to come out with their ruling on this, that probably meant they were going to turn it away because it's so ridiculous. But they didn't.
1: They didn't.
0: Why?
1: I think they see themselves increasingly as the deciders. They see themselves, and I know this seems ridiculous to a lot of people watching, they see themselves as the only reliable branch of federal government left. And so if there's a problem, they're going to solve it. That's different from seeing themselves as the engine of Donald Trump. That's different than seeing themselves as the engine of the conservative legal movement. They're very, very conservative, don't get me wrong. But I think they see themselves as the decider. That also means that they've stepped into a lot of fights that they don't have to step into, where they could have just ignored. The Supreme Court very famously sets its docket. And these are the sorts of cases where the default normally used to be before I would say really started changing about 2 years ago, that they started taking a lot more of these questions of should we press pause or not, mm-hmm. when they could just let the things go by.
0: Yeah.
1: They don't have to catch everything that's coming their direction. And I think it's putting a strain on the court, because I don't think there are some justices, I'm not sure they like being at the center all the time. I think it actually starts with the chief.
0: Yeah.
1: And there is something to existing as chief justice of a Supreme Court for as long as he has. This is coming up on his 21st term on the bench. Heading back to the pre-Civil War era, the Dred Scott decision that said Congress didn't have the authority to ban slavery. That was issued, the thing that probably prompted the Civil War, if there was one single cause, mm-hmm. that was issued in Chief Justice Taney's 21st year on the bench. There are some times when justices pass their best use by date.
0: Yeah.
1: They get too full of themselves.
0: Yeah.
1: And they forget what wearing the robe is for. It's as much about not ruling as it is ruling. And I think this court has forgotten that.
0: Yeah, it does seem to be the case, because some of these you look at them and say, oh, of course, they're not going to take that case. It's ridiculous. And then what do you know? They keep taking those cases. All right. Two more hopefully quickish questions here on this before we want to get to the Census Bureau stuff. I've been this is probably the easier one. I've been sort of recommending for some time now, because of all of this, that those who do receive or vote with mail ballots should try, if they are able, to deliver those ballots in person to a voting center or a mm-hmm. drop box or whatever is allowed in their town or county, rather than drop it in a post office box. I've actually been making that recommendation for many years, but certainly given all of these concerns right now, does that sound like a reasonable piece of advice in an election atmosphere like this one this year?
1: It's a great piece of advice. It's been a great piece of advice for a couple of years. I'll add something to it. Yeah. Do it early if you can. This year, there is very little reason to wait. I don't think there are going to be late-breaking political developments. I think a lot of people have made up their mind. However they're voting, they know right now how they're voting. And so if you are mailing a ballot or if you're engaging with absentee ballots, distance ballots, it's very good practice to either drop it in a drop box or drop it at a voting center, exactly as you suggest, and you don't have to wait until election day to do that. There are plenty of times to drop ballots off. Most jurisdictions allow for a fairly robust period to do that if they're sending you a ballot by mail, and that is absolutely good practice. If that's not available to you, most of the controversy is on getting mail ballots to voters mm-hmm. and not on getting mail ballots back from voters. The Postal Service over the last 6 years or so has put in place some operational steps that make the mail take slightly longer. Mm-hmm. They haven't affected ballots as much, but it's still good practice. If you don't have the opportunity to drop that ballot off in person, send it back in the mail. It'll get there, but do it early. Leave yourself extra time. There's no reason to wait till just before the election to do it.
0: One more here before we get to a quick break, and then we'll come back with this just bizarre so-called Census Bureau report. I tried to sort of put listeners at ease as I was reading that ruling coming in on Monday, which, you know, I think it sounded worse than it was in actuality, you know, with... Mm-hmm. headlines like, Supreme Court decides in favor of George Bush Donald Trump decides in favor of Donald Trump on the post office issue. So I know in any event, we try to put folks at ease, but it is still very troubling to hear, understandably. To that end, I received a question from listener Susan, who sent this last night in advance of your appearance today. She asked sort of a two-part question here. One is sort of a fact-based one. The other one, I think, is asking for more of an opinion. But Susan asks if the U.S. Postal Service refuses to send out absentee ballots to overseas service members and or the APO, the Army Post Office, also doesn't deliver them in foreign bases, etc. Can state attorneys general arrest postal workers for committing election fraud? And Susan adds, since that wouldn't happen, since that would happen theoretically early on in just about 3 weeks, do you think that that would cause the rest of the postal workers to think twice about assisting the crooked MAGA Postmaster General later in October and November? You want to take a stab at one or both of those?
1: So I think it, from everything I know about and from hearing from letter carriers, from hearing from the postal officials that, you know, deliver your mail to your mailbox or that are sitting at the post office, they signed up for this job believing in the postal creed. Neither rain nor sleet nor dark of night, they're going to get the post where it needs to be, and they have no desire operationally to try and figure out whether you're on some stupid list they can't trust. So I think the problem is emphatically not local postal employees. They want to keep doing their jobs and bringing you service as reliably as humanly possible, which is part of why I think, if anything, even if there's a rule that says don't deliver the mail, you might see some of the mail getting delivered anyway. Mm. It's hard for me to imagine that that criminal prosecution of postal carriers is going to assist anything here. But I don't want people to think that makes people powerless, that makes the law enforcement system powerless. The most powerful part actually belongs to the federal courts. When federal courts issue a ruling, if executive officials don't comply, federal courts can hold them in contempt. Mm-hmm. Now, a lot of people point to that as, you know, bring a toothbrush, you're going to spend the night in jail. That just makes martyrs out of people. That doesn't actually solve the problem. You want to solve the problem. Things like civil contempt, mm-hmm. where you owe the court money for every day that you don't comply, mm-hmm. and that money isn't reimbursable by the government, that comes out of your pocketbook. Mm-hmm. Let me just give you one example. If you have, if the court issues a $1,000 fine doubling every day that you don't comply with the court's orders, and imagine this targeting a particular postmaster general if you want, $1,000 fine doubling every day, that's $1 million at day 10, that's $1 billion at day 20, that's $1 trillion at day 30. And nobody says you gotta start at 1,000, and nobody says you gotta just double it. Twitter faced a sanction like this a couple years ago where they refused to give documents to a court. And the court said, fine, this will be $25,000 a day, doubling every day that you don't comply. And by day three, they were very much back on the program.
0: And I hear you. And that is, gives you some sort of confidence that there is a way through all of this. That said, I know that a lot of people, including myself, hear that and go, OK, that sounds great, until this corrupted Supreme Court looks down at the lower federal court and says, hey, knock it off, throws out such a penalty, and raising the question of who do we go to? Who is on our side? If we can't go to the federal courts, the lower courts are great, but the Supreme Court isn't. The federal government certainly ain't going to stand in for us like they would have when you, Justin Levitt, were at the DOJ. It's really only the states, it seems to me, that are left to protect us here, along with, just we the people, the voters, standing up against all of this stuff. These are the various nightmares that I think we never had to deal with before, but we do now.
1: So part of the reason that I think if you believe, and I actually don't, if you believe that the Supreme Court only thinks about partisan political power, it's in the mix. I think mm-hmm. they're very enamored of their own power in and of itself. But if you believe that they're only thinking about partisan political power, think about how many Republicans are going to be on those lists of military voters overseas.
0: Good point.
1: I don't think that there are five justices who are eager to say the U.S. Postal Service, which is, as a practical matter, the only way that we have to get ballots to military bases overseas, has the authority to deny all of these Republican voters the opportunity to cast their ballots. I don't think there are five justices for that. That is not expressing confidence in the Supreme Court. That is something very different. They have earned your lack of trust. But this would still be, I think, a bridge way too far. And I think it's important that even in their order yesterday, they didn't suggest that any part of the substance of this was okay. If there were even leanings, I would have expected them to say, boy, you know, we're giving you this for now, but we have, and we think that's because the substance is fine. The government ought to be able to issue a rule like this. And you saw not a droplet of that. I think that's a good sign.
0: I think that is a good sign. I think my point was a bit broader overall, not about this specifically on the, you know, delivering mail ballots on a, you're right. I don't think this court certainly would say, you know, no, ballots needn't be delivered to military voters. But on the broader measure on all of these concerns that I think people have leading up to this particular election, there is that sense of, okay, who can help us? And to some extent, I think we're all going to be helping each other, and we have to with conversations like this. Let me take a quick break, Justin. We'll come back and we'll talk about that Census Bureau report. Justin Levitt, of course, professor of constitutional law at Loyola University Law School, formerly a election and voting and election democracy advisor at both the Department of Justice and the White House under Presidents Obama and Joe Biden. I'm Brad Friedman. This is the Bradcast. Don't touch that dial.
2: 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And thanks.

0: 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Brad Friedman from bradblog.com. Speaking with Justin Levitt, professor of constitutional law at Loyola University Law School. He had formerly worked at the Department of Justice Civil Rights Division, may it rest in peace, and that was under Barack Obama, and later as the first White House senior policy advisor for democracy and voting rights under Joe Biden. I want to get to this U.S. Census Bureau, so-called Census Bureau report, Justin, but you and I were talking off air about one of the points we were making at the end of last segment. You wanted to jump in with another thought there?
1: Yeah, well, I think to your point about your listeners' concerns, you're right and she's right that the federal government is not, more broadly speaking, inclined to help in this election cycle, and that's going to mean we're going to be dependent on states. Mm-hmm. That is correct. Here's the good news. The people who actually run the elections are state and local officials. Mm-hmm. Donald Trump is trying to project power all over the place, including in this executive order, which is going to be blocked, that he does not have. And the interesting thing about this is there are lots of other places in the presidential environment where he has lots of knobs and levers at his disposal. And the question we're asking is, when he turns them, when he pulls them, is he doing that legally or not? But here, he doesn't have knobs or levers at his disposal, at least not many of them. Mm-hmm. The vast majority of the knobs or levers are in the states. Mm-hmm. And so the question isn't, is he doing the things legally? But when he commands action, does anybody have to listen? And the Postal Service is one of the very few entities that exists in the federal government that helps facilitate elections. But once you get past the Postal Service, nobody has to pay any attention to him. When he says, this is how the elections are going to be run, the people who actually run the elections say, you're not my boss. And they ignore him just like they ignore the crazy guy on the freeway overpass. So I think that is of great comfort to me and to your listeners, and exactly to your point about us helping each other.
0: Okay.
1: Most of this is going to be run by the local election officials we already trust.
0: Well, from your mouth to John Roberts' ears, let me jump into the Census Bureau questions I had here last week. You wrote, Justin, in sort of a brutal takedown on this so-called report at the Election Law blog, issued sort of mysteriously last week. You wrote the quote, the Census Bureau released a 7-page, quote, beginning analysis claiming that over 24,000 non-citizen voters cast ballots in the 2020 election, and President Trump immediately took to Truth Social, where he trumpeted the findings, claiming, that, quote, I won the election, in all caps. The Washington Post headline in response read, Trump revives unverified claims of non-citizen voting in 2020. And you wrote, that about sums up the state of the evidence, except that it's worse than even the headline suggests. So before you go on to explain why all of this is so bad, concluding in part that the authors are, quote, playing a record backward and hallucinating the message they want to hear, and that, quote, the whole thing stinks, let's start with one of the things that I saw as stinking the most right out of the gate. That is, you know, this is supposedly a U.S. Census Bureau report, but there's no actual person, no actual author listed for it. Is that unusual? And what should we take from that alone, Justin Levitt?
1: Yeah, there are a lot of signs that this is not what it purports to be. And it is a shame that it bears the label of the Census Bureau, because the Census Bureau is our gold standard for understanding data and statistics and who we are as a country.
0: Yeah.
1: This says Census Bureau on the front cover. But it's kind of like one of those fake book covers where you open it up and it's not the book you thought it was. This is not actually a Census Bureau report. Mm-hmm. Census Bureau reports that are actually done are attributed to real people, or at least real divisions in the census. They explain their sources and methods. They explain what the data tells you and what the data doesn't tell you. And this report does none of that. There's no author listed here, and that's because nobody wants to take credit for the hot garbage this report represents.
0: And it is hot garbage, because when you look at it, even if the allegations being made here, as I understand them, even if they are true and the methodology is almost inexplicable, actually, from this report. But even if true, apparently the rate of non-citizen voters voting in 2020 among the 128 million, I guess, voters that they looked at, the rate would be 0.019% of the votes cast in 2020. And they do us the favor, at least in this report, of listing how many non-citizen voters they are claiming in each of the states. And in none of the swing states that we're talking about was there anywhere close to the number of non-citizen voters that it would have taken to flip the election, even if you assume that all of those voters actually voted for Joe Biden in 2020 instead of Donald Trump. So there's like nothing in this report, even before we get to the problems in this report.
1: Yeah, that's right. Even if you take the report at its face, it doesn't show what Trump said it showed. And there is no reason whatsoever that you should be taking this report at its face.
0: Does the Census Bureau, who supposedly made this report but didn't put anybody's name on it, do they often issue what they call a beginning analysis?
1: I've never heard of that. That's not a thing. In fact, there are so many signs that this isn't a thing. I don't know if you or your listeners happen to see the Barbie movie.
0: Uh-huh.
1: There are lots of Barbies in that movie, and there's one character they called Weird Barbie, who was instantly identifiable as different from the others.
0: Yeah.
1: Now,
0: yeah.
1: Part of the whole point of that movie is not worse, just different. And I can tell you this analysis, this report, the 7-page whatever it is has so many indications that it's different from everything else the census puts out. In this case, much, much worse. But this is the Weird Barbie of reports, and it's instantly identifiable as that. It looks nothing like anything else the Census Bureau puts out, except for the references at the end, the footnotes. And if you look at the footnotes, you see a cry for help, because you see actual studies that point to the reason that the analysis is garbage.
0: And NPR may have answered a lot of these questions about why this Weird Barbie even exists. They report that the report has ties to a Trump-aligned think tank, one specifically named the America First Policy Institute, a think tank created by officials from the first Trump administration, I think, including Stephen Miller. That information, according to a Census Bureau employee who spoke with NPR, would that explain all of the questions that you had on day one about this report, that it's really issued by someone else and somehow they use the auspices of the U.S. Census Bureau because we now have a corrupt president of the United States who is willing to order the Census Bureau to issue a report that they didn't actually write?
1: I think it's more likely that there is somebody, a political appointee, maybe a Doge bro at the Census Bureau, whose job title is something, something, something senior advisor at the Census Bureau, who just got fed a lot of nonsense from these outside think tanks and then decided to publish it. The Census Bureau, somebody at the Census Bureau had to actually purport to do the work that they described. It's just that the work is so unbelievably flawed that it's not good census product. But what they're talking about takes comparing hundreds of millions of records from one place to another. So somebody at the Census Bureau was involved. Did they know what they were doing? No. And that's, for me, the beginning and the end of the answer. This, your listeners may remember, in 2016, the president started shouting about a study that indicated that 3 million non-citizens voted in California and that there were millions of non-citizens voting all over the place. And right. It was nonsense then. It was based on a very small number in a survey. And if you extrapolate that out to all of the country, you end up with a fairly large number, because if you multiply 350 million people by anything, you get a pretty big number.
0: Mm-hmm.
1: There were giant mistakes in how that study was. 200 political scientists came out and said, this is not the way you do science. The authors of the original source data came out and said, this is not the way you do this. Everybody kind of knew that the president was spouting nonsense. We're back. We're just speed running 2016. Yeah. It's the same problem of an extremely small number of things being highly attributable to error and not accounting for that, and then proclaiming the findings as if they represented anything other than noise, which is really all this is. It's the you would see no surprise whatsoever if the America First Policy Institute spent a lot of time and money comparing hundreds of millions of records and then put out this hot garbage.
0: Yeah.
1: The only surprise here is that it came with a Census Bureau label.
0: And so why are they issuing, Justin, this incomplete report, this so-called beginning analysis, unauthored by anyone? Why are they releasing this report now, I guess a week or so ago, when the Supreme Court at the same time was mulling this question about the executive order, the post office executive order? Are these things tied together? Why all of a sudden release this rather than, I think even Trump says, oh, there's going to be 32 million more votes that they're still looking at, and the results will be explosive when those come out. Well, why didn't they wait until those 32 million came out? Why are they releasing this now, Justin?
1: There's no good reason. There's only an assortment of potential bad reasons. The most plausible bad reason for me is they got to keep the person they think is the boss happy, and he's on a push to get the Senate to approve his bill about non-citizen voting. That, by the way, they're also not going to do, in part because it hurts Republican voters. It hurts Alaskans like crazy. There are lots of reasons why the Senate's not going to pass the Save America Act. But the president is really intent on trying to push them to do it. And either he ordered it directly, or some enterprising Doge kid at the Census Bureau thought this is a way to make the boss happy. And neither one of those is a good reason to put taxpayer resources in a pile and light them on fire.
0: Well, they never needed a good reason for that, did they? Justin, I've got completely unfair. I'm going to ask you an impossible question and give you 30 seconds to answer because that's all I got. Both of these stories seem to me to, you know, to clearly lay out that Trump and his lackeys are hoping to or trying to game the November midterm elections any way that they can think of. I don't personally think it's going to work. I think Americans are going to be, you know, pissed off about all of this stuff, pissed off enough to overcome whatever attempted gaming comes their way. But I do recognize that some of this is out of our control. What's your worst fear, very quickly, right now, some 10 weeks from Election Day, about what the administration might do? And do you have confidence that state, county officials, and voters will be able to overcome it in advance of the new Congress, not just on November 3rd, but really on January 3rd when the new Congress is sworn in?
1: I do. I do have that confidence. If you add everything up, and I mean everything from really the start of the administration through now, all of the work that the president has tried to do on voting has to do with projecting power he doesn't have. You go back decades, he's a marketer. He's a salesperson. He's selling snake oil, but all of his work is in sales. He wants you to believe what he wants you to believe. Those efforts have landed really with almost nothing in the electoral realm. He's 0-23 on the DOJ's attempt to get voter files. He's lost every major opinion on these executive orders. He got a minor retread from the Postal Service where they said you just filed too early, but that still doesn't mean they're okay. He keeps losing and losing and losing in reality, and he keeps taking measures to try and shift the communications environment. My biggest fear is that we buy it. My biggest fear is that we do it to ourselves and we believe that he's got power that he absolutely does not have. Mm-hmm. But the best defense against that is we got agency here. We don't have to listen to him and we don't have to believe what he says when he says it. And I have actually a tremendous amount of faith in the American public to work through the noise, to keep their heads down and vote however they want for whatever party they want, for whatever candidates they want. I think the process is going to be up to the voters, and I think the outcome is going to be up to the voters, not up to the president.
0: I am right there with you, brother. Don't let this guy frighten you. That's what he wants you to be, is frightened. Justin Levitt, professor of constitutional law at Loyola University Law School. He is the former deputy assistant attorney general in the Civil Rights Division of the U.S. Department of Justice. We're going to talk to you about that Civil Rights Division at some point in the future when we're looking for something to really be sad about. He was also the senior policy advisor for democracy and voting rights under President Joe Biden. You can find him writing every now and again over at electionlawblog.org and on the blue skies at Justin Levitt. Justin, my friend, greatly appreciate your time today. Look forward to talking to you again soon.
1: Great to be with you, Brett.
0: Thank you, my friend. Okay. Feel any better, Des?
2: Actually, yes, a little bit. I'm glad to hear that he is confident. I think it's good to be talking about this so the public understands what is potentially possible to happen.
0: All right. Well, we'll ruin all of that feeling very quickly with a quick break, and we're back with Des Doyen and the Green News Report right after this. I'm Brad Friedman. This is the Bradcast. 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We are 100% listener-supported thanks to listeners like you who stop by bradblog.com/donate. How long is this heat wave supposed to last out here on the West Coast, Des Doyen?
2: Several more days, also for the rest of the country, too, so stay cool, everybody.
0: I know, we talk a lot of about folks in Europe, lost a lot of people this year in Europe who, to heat waves, they don't have air conditioning out there. A lot of folks out in Los Angeles, the West Coast, don't have it either because we don't normally need it, although we certainly do this week. Anyway, let's get to it. Our latest Green News Report.
3: I think race could be a factor in terms of black communities, brown communities are often overlooked in tragic situations.
2: Residents of Gary, Indiana, struggle after storm knocks out power for nearly 2 weeks. Massive wildfire outside of Reno, Nevada forces 90,000 people to evacuate. Plus,
4: as far as my administration is concerned, the fight for the future of the Boundary Waters is over.
2: Minnesota Governor Tim Walz signs ban on mining near pristine Boundary Waters Wilderness.
0: Good luck to him. All of those stories and more straight ahead from BradBlog.com. I'm Brad Friedman.
2: And I'm Desi Doyen.
0: Stand by for 6 minutes of independent green news, politics, analysis, and snarky comment.
4: These people can't manage a reflecting pool, so why would we think they could manage this mine?
0: Well, they can't. But I bet there's a few Trump donors who would like to try. This is your Green News Report. Okay, Desi Doyen, kind of getting to that point where it feels like endless summer right around now. But what do you got for us today?
2: Well, first, it is an endless summer.
0: I knew it.
2: We've got another wave of prolonged extreme heat broiling the southern half of the U.S. Forecasters warn that some areas will not cool down overnight, with dangerously high overnight temperatures above 80 degrees. Hot overnights make it harder to cool down the human body, increasing the risk of heat-related illnesses and death. Numerous studies confirm that all over the world, nights are warming faster than days due to climate change, driven by humanity's burning of fossil fuels. In other news, residents of Northwest Indiana are still without electricity nearly 2 weeks after a deadly, historic storm struck Gary, Indiana on August 11th, causing widespread damage, downed trees, and power lines.
0: No power for 2 weeks. In this heat.
2: Yes. As we go to air, thousands of residents and businesses in the majority black city are still struggling without power amid the sweltering, humid August heat. On MS Now, Grammy award-winning rapper Freddie Gibbs, a native of Gary, linked the delay to race and chronic underfunding and state and federal neglect.
5: This isn't a problem that started with the storm. You know, we are a predominantly black city that, you know, tends to get ignored. And it's just sad that it takes a national crisis, you know, for us to get some type of attention whatsoever.
2: In Reno, Nevada, more than 90,000 people were forced to evacuate over the weekend from the fast-moving Hawk Fire that ignited over the weekend and quickly spread among extremely dry fuel and gale-force winds, destroying more than 30 homes. Mm. On Monday, officials said fire crews have gained some ground on the fire and that it was human-caused, but gave no specifics. The fire knocked out power to about 10,000 customers in 90 degree heat, underscoring once again that our infrastructure is not ready for 21st century climate impacts.
0: It has been extraordinarily dry in Nevada this summer.
2: Yes.
0: For a few years, in fact, but certainly over this summer. And the fact that they're having such trouble containing it really at all is kind of shocking after all of these days.
2: Yes. And over in Europe, historic unprecedented wildfires have exposed buried bombs and mines from World War One and Two, and some of them have even exploded in the intense heat.
0: Yikes.
2: A new study finds that our new era of historic, massive, climate-intensified wildfires is permanently altering the makeup of forests in some regions. The researchers found that climate change is warming up and drying out forests faster than tree species can evolve in response to survive. Some forests never return after high-intensity wildfires sweep through, and in some areas, the trees are being permanently replaced by shrubs and chaparral.
0: Well, we didn't really need those trees anyway. Perfect opportunity to build new data centers.
2: Finally, Minnesota Governor Tim Walz last week issued an executive order to temporarily prohibit certain types of mining in the public's pristine Boundary Waters Canoe Area Wilderness. State agencies will halt all permitting of mining projects in the Rainy River Headwaters watershed and review existing leases to ensure the Boundary Waters is protected long term. The move comes after the Republican-controlled U.S. Congress overturned a 20-year mining ban in the area. Mining threatens the region's drinking water supply and its billion-dollar outdoor recreation sector. Here's Governor Walz.
6: As far as my administration is concerned, the fight for the future of the Boundary Waters is over. The verdict is in. The decision's been made. We will protect this place forever.
0: And so now what we've got here is a fight between the federal government, led by Donald J. Trump, and the state government, led by Tim Walz, who Donald Trump hates.
2: Maybe. It's temporary, but the next Minnesota governor will decide what happens next.
0: Mm-hmm. We'll keep our eyes on that. For much more on all of these stories and the ones we couldn't get to today, check out our website at greennews.bradblog.com. I'm Brad Friedman.
2: And I'm Desi Doyen.
0: And this has been your Green News Report. Yeah, I could use a nice cool swim in those cool Boundary Waters. By the way, the next governor of Minnesota is going to be either Republican Lisa DeMuth or Democrat Amy Klobuchar.
2: Yep.
0: I suspect we'll know in just a few short weeks that these short weeks are going to take a long time. Anyway, got to get out. My

0: 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We will see you right here tomorrow with...
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3: 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Up popped this new spirit. But what was it? It wasn't anti-communist.
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start the show. How's everybody doing? Good morning. You're listening to Oral Medication on Radio Free Brooklyn. My name is Rena. Here with you every Friday. Getting it together. Getting it together. It's all put together already for yous. For all of yous. We're live today. It is Friday. Let's turn that background back down. Friday, August 28th. Here on planet Earth, on most of planet Earth. Is it the 29th in some places? Maybe. Perhaps. It's summer here in the northern hemisphere. I guess you all know that. It's kind of muggy outside. You know, I didn't come prepared. I saw that there was rain in the forecast, and the sun was shining brightly when I left the house. I did not prepare for any afternoon rain, and so I will get caught if it happens. 79 degrees here in New York City. It's 81% humidity. It's muggy. It's hot. It's summer. Right. That is what it is. We started off today with a couple of summer tunes. And I don't have I don't have a rant or anything today. Summertime, usually, I kind of check out of the news cycle a little bit. But, the news cycle is, of course, it does go on. It goes on, and it continues to outrage and shock and bewilder, as the media is want to do, I should say. With, politics, natural disasters, just terrible what's going on in Nepal. And, crazy women of the internet who are posting reels in support of Lindsey Clancy. That's the bewildering part. One of the bewildering things you're likely to see if you're plugged in at all. Just really some outrageous shit out there. And a little humor, too. A little comedy. Comic relief from the president trolling Canada by declaring the renaming of Lake Ontario. It's so ridiculous. It's got to be funny. It's hilarious, I think. But one thing that everybody, I think, was united on this last week was everyone was collectively mourning the passing of Dolly Parton. I don't think I read a single bad word about her. I mean, you're not really supposed to speak ill of the dead, but you know how people do on the internet, especially. People do speak ill of the dead, but really, I don't know if anybody had anything bad to say about Dolly at all. She really was a unique American figure. Mostly as a public persona, as an icon, as a celebrity. Her recording career goes back to, I think, the 60s. Long recording career, but also known widely as very philanthropic and, kind of an outsized personality with the hair and the boobs and all that, but what to say about, I think the philanthropic efforts are really something that stand out about her life. Her efforts at promoting literacy and education, as a child of an illiterate father and one of, 10, 11 siblings? I don't remember. She never forgot her past. She was always humble. And just sort of a bright and shiny positive personality. So how can we not? How can we not love and admire Dolly? So we're going to have to. We have to. We have to play some songs. I'm limited to what I can play with the Digital Millennium or the Millennium Digital Copyright Act, whatever the hell they call it. For internet radio, it can't play more than four
tracks per artist. So I squeezed in a few, interspersed a few tracks in the first set. And we'll start with this one, which I got to say, never one to take herself too seriously. Here's Dolly Parton.

When we're gone, long gone. The second in a series of trio records, which saw the collaboration of Dolly Parton, Linda Ronstadt, and Emmylou Harris. I don't know how many did they do. They did two or three records together. I don't know. This was the second one. And you're listening to Oral Medication here on Radio Free Brooklyn, doing what little mini tribute to Dolly Parton, who passed away last week. We began at the top of the show with Gordon Lightfoot and Summer Side of Life, title track off of 1971 Summer Side of Life. And then we heard the instrumental up there was from James Reese and the Progressions from 1970, a track called Let's Go, It's Summertime. I always like to stick in a few seasonal tunes. Dolly Parton at the top of this set. We heard like three. I mean, as many as I could legally get away with. Dolly Parton with Dumb Blonde at the top from 1967. Like I said, always ready to poke fun at herself and not take herself too seriously. Music from Cecile McLaurin-Salvant, whose birthday is today. She's released a bunch of records very recently. This was from last year, 2025. pardon me. Sorry. Oh Snap. The name of the record is Oh Snap. She also has a newer one, but I like this particular song, Take This Stone, as it starts out with singing about a sparrow, which is also a reference to Dolly, who has an album or a song called Little Sparrow. I think it's a song. Anyway, Cecile McLaurin-Salvant is doing a series of shows. Let's see, in September 20th. Well, one show on September 20th at the Trinity Church downtown at 4 p.m. And then in December, she'll be at this new, I think it's new, I just heard of this new jazz venue in the city called The Pocket. She'll be doing a little series of shows from December 10th to the 13th at this place. And they've got something cool going on this weekend, too, a Gil Evans project. But we'll talk about that later, maybe, if we have time. Cecile McLaurin-Salvant doing also a trio of singers on that track with June McDoom and Kate Davis. June McDoom I've played before. Kate Davis I don't know, but I like that track. Very pretty. I'll take the stone. Wolf Alice is a band that has a new record out, and this was the one cover. I don't know if it's the only cover, but such a great song. I love the song, and I played the original maybe more than once. So when I saw that this was on their new record, I just had to. I had to. I think they were in New York already. They're on tour everywhere else at this point. I think they might have been in New York recently. Anyway, Wolf Alice, brand new music from them. The album is called The Clearing. B-sides. Oh, I guess it's B-sides. Have people even released singles anymore? I mean, what is the meaning of a B-side when you don't have a physical 45? I don't know. Beats me. Yeah, B-sides. Whatever. Wolf Alice. Dolly Parton with Traveling Prayer. That was a cover of a Billy Joel song, believe it or not, off of the great 1999 album, The Grass is Blue. All bluegrass-styled songs. Bluegrass instrumentation. She did a lot of stuff. She did like traditional country, gospel, and Appalachian folk songs, bluegrass music, pop country, all kinds of stuff. I mean, it's a long career, so. But this was from 1999. Nice record, The Grass is Blue, Traveling Prayer, and wishing Dolly a safe passage. Sylvie Vartan, I meant to play her last week. Her birthday was August 15th. And that was a French version
Of course, you all recognize that tune. It was in French, it was called L'Homme en Noir, which means the man in black. It has nothing to do with Johnny Cash. It was really just a French reworking of Roy Orbison's Pretty Woman. But Sylvie Vartan, born in August as well. Dolly Parton with Light of a Clear Blue Morning from 1977. This is a track that I've played a cover of by Waxahachie. I don't know how she says her name. Waxahachie. She did a nice cover of that recently, and I never played Dolly's version. We heard a duet, Ashley Monroe and Blake Shelton, You Ain't Dolly and You Ain't Porter. Of course, referencing Porter Wagoner, who was a longtime partner of Dolly Parton's partner. He had his own TV show. He introduced Dolly to a wider audience, and they collaborated on a bunch of records. And then when she separated from him professionally, she wrote that song. The very famous one, I Will Always Love You, was written for Porter Wagoner. The one made even more famous, of course, by Whitney Houston. From 2013, You Ain't Dolly, You Ain't Porter, Ashley Monroe is going to be playing some small venues here on Bleecker Street in November. On November 5th, actually, she'll be at the Bleecker Bell, which I've never heard of. But I think it's new. And The Bitter End. Two shows in one day. We don't get a lot of country here in New York City. So if you are of that persuasion. The only country artist I've ever seen in New York is Dwight Yoakam, I think. I think he's the only one. I mean, I don't listen to that much country. But I love my Dwight. I did miss him the last time he came around. But probably... I mean, I don't know how big of an audience there is in New York for country music, but some good stuff out there. Anyway, at the Bitter End and at the Bleecker Bell, whatever that is, I'll have to walk down and see what that is. On November 5th is Ashley Monroe. And finally, Dolly, Linda Ronstan, and Emmylou Harris off of one of the trio albums. And When We're Gone, Long Gone, here on Oral Medication, coming to you courtesy of Radio Free Brooklyn. My name is Rena. And if you want to interact with the person on the air, whether it's me or anybody else, you can use the app. We've got a Discord. 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Just check in. You can even just see what's playing now without tuning in and see if it tickles your fancy, as it were. All right. Let me get back into the music here. Occasionally, the second set of music I like to start with an act that's playing in town, and these guys are here next week. They are originally from Nigeria. They're called the Cavemen. And this is them doing a track featuring Angelique Kidjo. What is it called? It's called Keep On Moving, here on Oral Medication.

favorite. My favorite Joe Jackson. I love my Joe Jackson. It was his birthday last week, I guess it was, or 2 weeks ago, and I didn't play anything. How could I not? How could I not play something by Joe Jackson? Lots of fancy bass work there in that track with courtesy of Graham Mabey, whose birthday is in a couple days, September 1st. What a great track that is. It is Friday, in fact. Here at Oral Medication at Radio Free Brooklyn. The show is always on Friday, but I, contrary to the subject of the song, do not get paid for being here on Friday. It's labor of love, it is. You're listening to Oral Medication on Radio Free Brooklyn. My name is Rena. Let me tell you all the great things that we heard in this set of music. We started off with a band called The Cavemen. They're from Nigeria. And they're going to be in town Tuesday next week, September 1st at, two shows at Baby's All Right in Brooklyn at 7 and 10. We heard a track we heard them doing a collab with Angelique Kidjo, who is from Benin, who had a birthday last month. The track was called Keep On Moving, and followed that up with Kaleta and Super Yamba Band, Kaleta is from Benin also, but also was played all over the place, played with King Sunny Ade, who was South African, and also spent time in Nigeria and Lagos, played with a bunch of people there. Anyway, the track was called Jibiti. That was the instrument. I don't know if I meant to play the instrumental version. Somehow that's what ended up in my playlist. I don't remember if that's what I meant to play. But Kaleta and Super Yamba Band are going to be at the Sultan Room, also in Brooklyn, on Sunday, September 13th. That's in a couple weeks. That might be a cool thing to see. We heard from Brazilian singer Hildon from a couple years ago, a single he released called Obaluae. That's one of the orishas, one of the Brazilian deities in that candomblé religion or whatever they do down there. Obaluae. From Nucleus, the band Nucleus, jazz rock. I haven't played them in a long time. This on the occasion of the birthday, of the anniversary of the birth of drummer John Marshall, born on this day in 1941. Heard a track called Sunchild off of 1970s album entitled, we'll talk about it later, Nucleus from 1970. From 1971, Alice Coltrane with Pharoah Sanders and a track called Stop Over Bombay off of the Journey in Sachinananda. Sachidananda, that record. Alice Coltrane, of course. One-time wife of John Coltrane, and their child, Ravi Coltrane, is in town playing this weekend, because it is the weekend of the Charlie Parker Jazz Festival. I'm not going to give you all the events going on for that, but you can check out the website, which is cityparksfoundation.org/... oh my gosh, Charlie Parker. That makes sense. cityparksfoundation.org/Charlie Parker, and that gives you a rundown of all the events. We do this in New York City every year. Anyway, one of the acts playing is Ravi Coltrane. Where is he playing? Tompkins Square Park on Sunday. Sunday afternoon, Tompkins Square Park. Anyway, back
to the set? What after Alice Coltrane? Oh yes, we did. We had a little. I always do like a little instrumental break, you know, so you can sort of get your thoughts together. You don't have to be bombarded by lyrics. And then we got back into it with Mink DeVille, born on Alice Coltrane, actually also born on in August 27th. Mink DeVille, August 25th. Mixed Up Shook Up Girl from 1977's Cabretta album. Mink DeVille, it's at one point the house band at CBGB's, which, by the way, the CB's Fest is coming up next month, September 26th. And in advance of that, we're going to be playing the third and fourth episodes of the CB's audio documentary that we've aired the first two parts of. So they'll be here on Radio Free Brooklyn on September 13th and 20th, Sunday, two Sundays in a row at 3 p.m. And hopefully we'll put some announcements out on the socials so that you don't forget. But this is sort of my roundabout way of making it all make sense. The relevance of everything. There is a method to this madness, I swear. Mink DeVille and Joe Jackson from 1979 with Friday. Joe Jackson is in Europe now. He was in New York recently. I did not see him again. I saw him back in, I think it was right before the pandemic, like in 2019, I think it was. It was a great, great show, really awesome. And then I learned after 20 years of living in the same neighborhood, I learned that Joe Jackson has a house in my neighborhood. I walked by him standing in front of his house one day, and I was just suddenly like starstruck fangirl all over again. But I didn't say anything. I didn't go up to him or anything. Apparently he lives in Berlin these days. That is what I hear. Anyway, I've got one set of music left. 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And, you know, if you like what we do, because where are you going to find this on the dial? 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And if not, support us by tuning in and listening and interact with your hosts and DJs. Give us some feedback. What you like, what you don't like, you know. We're just sitting here in the room by ourselves doing the thing. The Ballad of the Lonely DJ. All right. Yeah, you can drop me a note, Rena at radiofreebrooklyn.org. And I haven't looked on X in ages, but I do have oral medications up there. Maybe I should make more use of it. I hate self-promotion. So boring. I was putting this set together yesterday and I took a little break. And then when I came back, I was just really in the mood for this type of music that I'm going to play in the next set. And then I was yesterday years old when I realized that Rosie Grier, former professional football player. I don't know anything about sports. I always say this. And Rosie Grier was born in July. Last month, he celebrated his 94th birthday. But this man not only had a professional football career, played for the New York Giants and the LA Rams, but he also is a Protestant minister, and he was a bodyguard for Bobby Kennedy Sr. and Ethel Kennedy. He ran for governor at some point. He also
early on in his career, he was a track star, played like javelin and shot put, and was captain of his track team. And so athlete, bodyguard, minister. What else? What did I say? he was a gubernatorial candidate. And an actor. He had a TV show at some point. And also, he put out some records. So, I don't know. You know, I find these songs and then I go back and I look at the bios of the artists, try to get some information. And, you know, it didn't occur to me right away. It was listed as Roosevelt Greer, who was, he was named after FDR. And I look him up and I'm like, oh yeah, of course I've heard of Rosie Greer. Anyway, he put out records too, on top of everything else. And the man is 94 years old. God bless him. Here's something he recorded back in 1968. So fun. Rosie Greer here on Oral Medication.

party. I like to dance. And with the right woman, I like to romance. But I've been out every night.

All right, guys. That's it for the show today, August 28th. December's coming to a close. Not yet. I hope you like what you heard. I had so much fun in this last set of music. Rosie Greer. Come on, Cupid. Happy 94th birthday to him from last month. 1968, we heard from 66, Roscoe Shelton, born in August as well. You're the Dream was the single. The Emperors with Karate. A dance called Karate. Put on your dancing pants. Bo Diddley with Roadrunner, by the way, also the title of a documentary about Anthony Bourdain, which I just watched, which was really good. Despite the fact that they used AI to recreate his voice reading passages that he wrote, I was very disappointed to hear that afterwards. But they played the Modern Lovers' Roadrunner in that in the opening credits for that. A weird Bo Diddley's from 1960. Dale Hawkins with L.A. Memphis Tyler, born on August 22nd. Dale Hawkins was 1969. We did this whole like sort of country funk swamp boogie stuff. Dale Hawkins, Sleepy LaBee from 1972. It Ain't Sanitary. Tony Joe White, aka the Swamp Fox, with Disco Blues from 1980. Nothing disco about that track. The Chambers Brothers, Remembering Joe Chambers, born on August 22nd, with Funky from 1971. This is Miles Davis here, unfortunately, in the background. From The Birth of Cool, there's a thing going on tonight at this new jazz venue called The Pocket. It's the Gil Evans Project. And they will be doing The Birth of Cool playing. I don't know if they're going to play the whole thing, but that's going on tonight at The Pocket. And it's in Midtown somewhere. Check out the listings, the Gil Evans Project. Gil Evans arranging this track, 1957. And we're going to go out with Ella Fitzgerald and her version of a song whose melody was based on Debussy's Reverie, a track called My Reverie. Debussy born on August 22nd, 1862. That's it for the show. Hope you like what you heard. And I'll see you guys next week. Have a great weekend.

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2: My Brooklyn.
1: He came together with another partners of ours, and we took a look, and we fell in love with the place, and we decided to open Testo.
2: How are things going right now with everything that's going on? I see you guys have a really nice outdoor setup. This is great.
1: Thank you for that. We're waiting. We're in survival mode. Mm-hmm. But people are still coming. A lot of regulars still show up, you know.
2: And you guys have takeout, right?
1: All the time.
2: All the time?
1: Takeout is our main bread, I suppose, yeah. When you walk in a dream, but you know you're not dreaming.

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2: 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It's the last episode of August, and today I'm going to continue with another DJ set. Today, it's all about reggae, dub, and rocksteady. 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

Introducing to you the new dub master from Brooklyn, the man called Carl Campbell, featuring this musical disc called Rootsman Clap. 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

Now when I play this one will separate the man from the boys. For big man don't play with toys. This one come to make you jump for joy. 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

0: Hello, everyone. Welcome to the Dita Show after a little break. I'm so happy to have the iconic Cheryl Bailey today with me.
1: I'm amazed to be here with you.
0: Really?
1: The amazing Dita.
0: No.
1: Yes.
0: You don't even know anything about me.
1: I know. No, I saw I saw a video of you smoking our friend Peter Bernstein.
0: Oh, my God.
1: I think you made him retreat. That's how on fire you
0: are. No, he really... No. Gave me a hard time that gig. I mean, not a really hard time, but he was playing so well. And
1: yeah, well, you showed him how well you could play.
0: I picked a good clip. But yeah, that's nice. That's how you saw me play?
1: Yeah, you know, it's funny. I'm, you know, social media is such a bizarre thing in our world. But I discovered you through there and also Camila Meza.
0: Oh, yeah. Camila went to a new school with me at the same time.
1: Yeah. So then we were both in some, you know, challenge, like a blues challenge on, you know, some guy has a show, Jazz Memes. Anyway, and I was so blown away. So I got in touch with her and then we've had her as a guest up at Berkeley. And
0: wow. You
1: know, and like now we're talking about doing a little project together. So
0: Camila
1: sometimes
0: is amazing.
1: Sometimes there are good things about social media.
0: Totally. You know? Yeah. Camila and I, wow, we had a gig together every Monday. We were playing together at this restaurant in Soho.
1: Wow.
0: And I haven't seen her for a long time. I love her.
1: Yeah.
0: Wow. She's the only one I know that doing what I'm doing. And now I also know you.
1: Yes.
0: And who else is playing guitar?
1: You mean women?
0: And like women,
1: guitar.
0: Yeah.
1: Oh, well, I think there are
0: more.
1: There are. Do you know Deb Botos?
0: No.
1: She does the whole, I don't know if you can call it gypsy now, but gypsy. Yeah. She's killing. She's in Canada.
0: And wow, I should check her out.
1: Yeah. She's great. And of course, my mind goes blank, but you know.
0: Yeah, and but no men, not many. It's kind of cool, like that. There's a lot of women that play amazing guitar.
1: Yeah.
0: Different styles. I don't know, a lot of like bebop or like jazz.
1: Yeah. Maybe, well, we're special.
0: Yeah. But no, that's why I feel like it's a special episode. When I do interviews like myself, I don't love when they ask me how is it to be a woman in jazz.
1: I hate it.
0: It's a worse question.
1: No, I hate it.
0: But I feel like with you, we can talk a tiny bit about it because I feel like we're on the same path.
1: Yeah.
0: You're also a Gemini, no?
1: No, I'm
0: or
1: on the cusp.
0: Or it's a Taurus. Yeah. I was going to ask you.
1: But
0: I don't know.
1: But I have a Gemini moon. So I'm kind of crazy. Crazy.
0: Okay, cool. Because I'm a Gemini. Rising and sun.
1: It's a guitar sign.
0: Really?
1: Yeah.
0: Who else is a Gemini?
1: Paul Bullenbeck's a double Gemini.
0: Really?
1: My friend Jack Wilkins was a Gemini. Ah. Those guys are great guitarists.
0: Yeah.
1: I think there's something mercurial about the guitar. Yeah. It's geometric shapes and also the speed. Actually, my guitar is called the Mercury. Mercury's the, you know, Gemini.
0: Totally.
1: So my builder here in New York, Rick McCurdy, he built this and he calls it, he put a Mercury on the headstock. And he just smiled and said, it's the fastest of all the gods.
0: Wow. That's so cool. Wait, so someone built a guitar and made it your guitar?
1: Yeah. His name's Rick McCurdy.
0: Yeah.
1: Is this going to be on YouTube? I could show it.
0: Yeah, show.
1: So the headstock, you could see has...
0: You can move your tuner a little so we see it clearly.
1: Yeah. The Mercury.
0: Beautiful.
1: Is on the headstock. And that was his little joke with me. He's down on Hudson Street.
0: He's a great guitar. The guitar is amazing.
1: It's amazing.
0: Maybe you should make a guitar for me.
1: Yeah, sure. I'll introduce you.
0: Yeah.
1: Yes, I'll introduce you. He's fantastic. He'll make a guitar for you. He's not one of these builders who goes, it's about him.
0: Yeah.
1: It's about you. Because he made this incredible guitar for my friend Vic Juris, also RIP.
0: Oh, I love Vic.
1: He was so nervous.
0: My teacher.
1: To make this guitar for Vic because he had that amazing guitar that he loved.
0: Yeah.
1: So Rick just studied that guitar.
0: Wow.
1: And then he made this guitar for Vic that I was kind of mad. I said, Rick, why don't you make me a guitar like that?
0: Yo.
1: I don't know where that guitar is, but it was an

0: Amazing guitar. And he built guitars for John Abercrombie as well.
1: Wow.
0: But he makes up, this is a short scale guitar because I'm a short person.
1: Yeah.
0: And I like that feeling with my hands. And anyway, he's fantastic.
1: It looks great and looks light. I'm looking for a lighter guitar because I love my guitar. I know, there's nothing cool feels guitar. Better. But when I stand up, it's a little schlumpy for me. And I would like to be able to stand up with a light guitar and like play.
0: Yeah.
1: But have it feel good. So maybe
0: you know, you try this later, but you might like the size of the body because it's a small body.
1: Yeah.
0: And I don't know. I love it. As soon as I saw it, I said, I love this. But he makes a... I play some solid bodies and he makes all of them. I have a Tele. Actually, we were talking earlier, I play with a Nat Cohen. So a lot of times I play that Tele and he makes the neck profile the same so that it's not strange to switch.
1: Wow.
0: And I use that guitar on that gig because, well, Nat can do just about anything.
1: Mm-hmm.
0: No, she can do anything, but the show goes from maybe sometimes a little like a Charlie Christian and Benny Goodman. And then there's a shred at the end where everybody's like with their lighters out. So we just melt everyone's faces. So I have to kind of go from really straight ahead swing sound to like a ripping rock guitar sound.
1: Yeah. Tele is good for different things.
0: Yes.
1: We're going to take a short break from chatting because I have to do something, a free space on my phone. But also... I want our listeners to know you a little better. So we're going to play a song from your record. I was listening on the way and I had a great time.
0: Cool.
1: I don't know which one to choose because I loved a few.
0: Okay.
1: I'm thinking about from the album For All Those Living.
0: Oh, okay.
1: Maybe An Unexpected Turn.
0: Oh, sure.
1: Or For a Russian Princess.
0: Play Unexpected Turn. That's a nice swinging thing.
1: Perfect. Let's listen to it and then we'll continue.

0: Wow. So swinging and amazing.
1: Thank you.
0: Tell me more about making records for you.
1: Wow. Well,
0: when was the last time you made a record?
1: Well, that's a great question because the beginning of the year, my organ trio celebrated 25 years.
0: Wow.
1: And we played at Smalls, and the next day we went in the studio and recorded. And our record previously, which has been quite some time, was on the Cellar Live
0: yes.
1: label. And so it did really well. It's called An Unexpected Turn.
0: Yeah.
1: I mean, sorry. That's the tune. The tune is on that. I was thinking we did a version of that tune. We just listened
0: to it.
1: It's called A Meeting of Minds is the record. So anyway, they were really psyched to put out the record. So we recorded all new. Well, no, that's not true. We didn't record all new stuff, a lot of new stuff. So it'll come out in 2027.
0: Wow, that's exciting. Also on this label.
1: On Cellar Live. But,
0: yeah.
1: You know, the thing that's strange about it is that, you know, the streaming thing, they do. I think Cellar Live has done a good job of transitioning into streaming, from what I understand.
0: Totally. I think it's the same distribution of my label. It's La Reserve.
1: Okay, okay.
0: In the Orchard, they're doing the distribution for these labels.
1: Okay,
0: yeah.
1: Okay. So it's just sort of strange to me to not have a thing.
0: You're not making a physical
1: maybe
0: thing.
1: I think there are a few, but for instance, I just did this record last year, so with Jerry Bergonzi.
0: Yeah.
1: And I did two records with him. One actually came out on a disc and there was some press around it. And the other one was just streaming. And all of a sudden people were texting me or emailing, go, I love this new Jerry Bergonzi thing. And I was like, what is it? I don't even know it. And so it's just kind of strange to me that it's just in the ethers.
0: Totally. I mean, you can decide to make your own, but if the label is not making it.
1: Yes.
0: It's on you. But I'm making like CDs of my streaming album. The label is not making, but I made CDs in vinyl.
1: Yeah.
0: Hoping I'll sell it, but
1: yeah.
0: It is nice to have a physical thing. I hear you.
1: Yeah. Well, I did vinyl. I self-produced one with my quartet, the SBQ, with Harvey S., Neil Smith, and Mickey Hayama.
0: Yeah.
1: And that it sells a lot. It came out great too. But, you know, I kind of just forged ahead and put it out myself. And people order it from me, but I also, you can download it for free on my YouTube page. So anyway, it was kind of an experiment. It was fun to have the vinyl, but I people love it. So
0: yeah. Amazing.
1: Yeah.
0: I want to talk more specific with you, but also, is it nice to have a career in jazz?
1: I don't know.
0: Live in New York.
1: Oh, I don't know what else to do with my life.
0: And but great answer, and that's what I would say.
1: Yes.
0: But did you ever have times in your life when you were considering or thinking about it more, or you just know that that's what you can do and you do it?
1: Well, I came from a family of musicians, so it wasn't weird. Cool. And I was really supported, which I now look back and go, wow, that was amazing. There was one moment, though, I was going through, a heartbreak, or I was just really down, and I really wanted to quit. And I was really looking into, I'm going to drive a UPS truck or be a truck driver or something.
0: Yeah.
1: I was totally into it. And then I met this amazing guitarist, Jimmy Weibel, who passed away. He was he's probably in his late 80s. It was several years before he passed. If you don't know him, Jimmy Weibel, W-Y-B-L-E.
0: Mm-hmm.
1: He does this incredible, he's from L.A., and he does this unbelievable inventive finger style, contrapuntal style playing. He played with Benny Goodman.
0: I mean, you know how to do it?
1: No, I can hack at some of his pieces.
0: Yeah.
1: But at any rate, I met him at that time and I never told him that I was thinking this, but I was really thinking. And he came out to New York and we hung out. We went to see Peter. We just went out and just was beautiful. And he said, I want to give you a present before I die. And I was like, well, you can't give me a present because you're not going to die. And I love you and just don't do that.
0: Yeah.
1: Any of that. So he left and went back to LA and my builder, called me and said, Jimmy left something for you. And he had a guitar built for me. He had Rick build a guitar.
0: Wow.
1: Actually, this guitar that I play is.
0: Ah.
1: And anyway, and it was weird because before he left, I dropped him off where he was staying. He said, don't ever stop what you're doing. You're part of a family. You're part of something big and we love you.
0: Yeah.
1: And that was it. I never looked back at trying to drive a truck. And it was just kind of, you know, one of those spooky moments that you're like, whoa. Okay.
0: Yeah. Wow. So you just make it work. You like play gigs, you make records.
1: Yeah.
0: You teach at Berkeley. Tell me more about that.
1: Well, I'm not on the faculty anymore. I'm actually the assistant chair. So I boss people around.
0: Really? What does that mean? Like,
1: wow. Okay. Well, I taught there. I am a professor and I, 25 years, I celebrated 25 years at Berkeley. So as a chair.
0: Did you live there or you just commuted there?
1: Just commute. Yeah. Yeah. Yeah, so the chair, I'm in charge of the curriculum. I have to sometimes, well, the best things I could do is find scholarships for students or opportunities for my faculty. We have 54 faculty and about 850 guitar students. So that I oversee that. Guest artists, all kinds of things. And strange problems that I never imagined I would ever have to deal with. But
0: do you like does it fit your personality to manage people or
1: I don't know. They probably say no.
0: Yeah. But they let you do it.
1: They let me do it. Yeah. Somehow they agree.
0: You've been there for so many years, so you probably know the how it works.
1: Kind of. Yeah. I mean there's always very strange things that happen. But overall I enjoy it. And because
0: who teaches guitar these days?
1: Who teaches
0: there?
1: Well, we have some New Yorkers like Freddie Bryant and Amanda Monaco and Chris Bergson, Nir Felder, David Gilmour, Tim Miller. Those are some names. Yeah. I mean, there are a lot, 54 people, all styles, heavy metal and bluegrass and all kinds of things.
0: Yeah.
1: Yeah. It's
0: Do
1: cool.
0: you need to have a master's to teach at Berkeley or no?
1: No. I mean, I think it's different these days. When I was coming up, there weren't really that many college programs.
0: Yeah.
1: But now there are. So I think it's made that hill a little tougher.
0: Yeah.
1: But I mean, I think I don't have a master's. I just have an undergrad.
0: Okay, great.
1: But I have my master's in the real world. So I think that's what we care about. And we care about great teachers.
0: Right.
1: So...
0: That's amazing. Yeah. I almost went to Berkeley. I got a full scholarship, but then I also got a great one at New School, and I prefer to be in New York.
1: Well, you know, I get it. I'm a New Yorker, and get it.
0: Are you from New York?
1: No, I'm not. I'm not from New York, but I've been here most of my adult life. So
0: you're from Pennsylvania?
1: From Pittsburgh, yeah.
0: Pittsburgh.
1: Yeah. Have you ever been to Pittsburgh?
0: I don't remember. If I was, it was like for a gig one day and came back. Are there gigs there? I don't even remember.
1: There's some cool gigs there, yeah.
0: Oh, I don't even know. But we should go.
1: Yeah,
0: I remember it from a movie. Pittsburgh, North Dakota. Like from a, I don't know what movie.
1: Okay.
0: Anyway.
1: That's cool.
0: Super cool. Okay, so you're a New Yorker. You live here your whole life. You live in the Bronx.
1: In the Bronx, yeah.
0: So cool. I should go more. I only been to the Bronx like two times.
1: You can go to the Yankees game. That's in the Bronx.
0: That's nice. Do you have hobbies and like things you do out of music?
1: I don't know. I mean, I'm really into fitness and weightlifting. And
0: really? Yeah, you seem very
1: I do
0: in
1: that.
0: Shape.
1: Thank you. Thank you. That's
0: How do you... You do a lot of fitness?
1: Yeah, I'm kind of... My thing. Yeah.
0: Really?
1: Yeah.
0: What do you do? Like you go to the gym?
1: I'm into weightlifting. I've done all kinds of different styles of weightlifting, like powerlifting. And, but now I kind of do a sort of a more like what bodybuilders type of weightlifting. It's a different style, but.
0: You train yourself or you?
1: But I go to trainers. I've studied. Yeah. I used to be certified trainer. So.
0: That's cool.
1: Yeah. But
0: so
1: I don't know.
0: Like every day you go, like there's a time that you go to the gym most days?
1: Yeah, most days. It's part of my, I don't know. Sometimes I just say, some people do antidepressants. I do the gym. It just keeps me sane.
0: Yeah.
1: So.
0: Totally. Like, someone told me yesterday she started doing it every day and it made her like feel like she started taking antidepressants.
1: Yeah. I think there's a lot to that.
0: Wow, I need to start doing it more.
1: Yeah, okay.
0: I mean, I do Pilates, but I feel like I need more.
1: Pilates is
0: good.
1: Ooh, yeah, okay.
0: Yeah.
1: That's great.
0: But I need like more like things that like take my, like make my heart faster.
1: Yeah, I need that too. I'm a little lazy with that.
0: Yeah, I feel like that makes you happy.
1: Yeah.
0: But also weights.
1: Yeah.
0: Anyway, Okay, so that's a hobby. But otherwise, you really care about the guitar still? Like, you feel like that passion is like...
1: Yeah.
0: You practice a lot and stuff?
1: Yeah.
0: Really?
1: Yeah.
0: What are you into these days?
1: I don't know. Sometimes, because my life is different now. I'm not on the road all the time because I, you know, have this pretty heavy lift of a gig. But I kind of work on little problems on the guitar. I mean, also, I have people's music that I'm working on. Like, I have some things coming up with right. Jerry Bergonzi, so I'm shedding.
0: That's another thing I want to talk to you about being a sideman and, like, having your own thing.
1: Yeah, so I'm working on that. I work with Bruce Gertz and Alan Chase. These are all kind of really heavy Boston cats, but they are great composers, and their music is, you know.
0: Yeah.
1: So I'm always... have my head in that, working on that music and then maybe my own music. And so I do a lot of technique, but then I try to weave it into that music that I'm working yeah. on.
0: What are some technique stuff you're doing? I never work on technique.
1: I know, it's sort of strange. I don't I want know. I just always want to get a beautiful tone.
0: Yeah, you do have a great tone.
1: Oh, thank you. I'm always just trying to find the most relaxed state of playing in, because that's to me where you make the best music and you get the best tone.
0: Yeah,
1: so that's a lot of the things that I work on.
0: But it's like an exercise, you're just playing, like, figure out what's relaxed and have a nice tone.
1: One thing I do is I practice everything very slow.
0: Yeah,
1: I mean, I love the digital metronomes because they can go whoosh, really slow. So I'm really into also just precision, where things sit in the beat, where they feel good.
0: Yeah.
1: To me, it really has to swing.
0: Yes.
1: So I might take one of these crazy Jerry Bergonzi tunes and really slow it down.
0: Mm-hmm.
1: And then I might, you know, Hannon, you know, the no. Hannon, like, yeah, you know,
0: It sounds beautiful.
1: It's their piano
0: yeah.
1: techniques. So I might, now that's a more complex kind of pattern, but I might just take, or, you know, Sonny Rollins would call it figuring, a figure.
0: Yeah.
1: And try to take these crazy chord changes and keep the figure going through the whole piece.
0: Yeah.
1: So that might be great. One kind of thing that I do. But, you know, sometimes you have to really slow it down because the harmony's shifting.
0: Yeah.
1: And maybe the chord scales are kind of shifting.
0: Mm-hmm.
1: So that's one thing that I'll do. Sometimes I'll do things where I just play on one string.
0: Ah, yeah.
1: You know, and just kind of play all my ideas. You know, just I think yeah. of different ways to see the instrument and feel comfortable.
0: Yeah.
1: But, it's repertoire based. So, yeah.
0: Usually that's the best repertoire
1: kind of, based. Yeah, some kind of crazy thing. I don't know. What do you practice?
0: I transcribe a lot. And then, like, I mean, when I practice, I usually transcribe. And usually it makes me, first of all, like, play more musically, because I feel like my ear is very awakened when I... Because first, when I transcribe, I always sing what I transcribe first.
1: Yeah.
0: And then I find it on guitar. And then, like, I'm practicing. I have this system, Sammy Hill taught it to me.
1: Okay.
0: That I, like, don't play it even. I touch the instrument and I sing it.
1: Uh-huh.
0: And then I play it and just sing it loudly in my head, but not really sing it.
1: Yeah.
0: And just doing that for, like, 20 minutes make me, like, have projection from my instrument. Like, I'm singing, you know?
1: Yeah. That's
0: I feel
1: fantastic.
0: Like I mean anything more. So that's the first one I'll do. And then usually the transcription will give me a little bit of a, oh my God, how does he do that?
1: Yeah,
0: or like, wow, he's playing a cool thing with an augmented scale.
1: Yeah,
0: or like anything, you know, how we can show you everything. And then I'll say, wow, let me try that on a different tune. Things like that.
1: I love that. You know, I did a concert with Henry Johnson, who's a Chicago-based, fantastic guitarist. But he was really saying, like, he's still just transcribing things. And So that's good to hear that from you, because now I'm going to I'm going to put it in my calendar to do it every day.
0: Yeah. To me, it's like also the easiest thing to approach practicing. And then it's always like, oh my God, I want to practice this. I want to practice that. Like, it's just because usually your ear is also excited about, you do a transcription that your ear is attracted to.
1: Mm-hmm.
0: And then you're like, yes, this is how they do this sound. And then you, like, start working on things you care about. I don't know.
1: Yeah. I love that. I love all of that. And the singing part is so important.
0: Yeah, the singing is great because that's the most important for me. I just want to sing for my instrument.
1: Yeah.
0: I kind of don't like the guitar recently.
1: Okay.
0: It's just not a good instrument for jazz unless it's great. But like sometimes I'm like, I don't want that sound. I don't know. So I feel like the only thing I can do is to try and make it sing.
1: Yeah.
0: And that's the best thing I can do for practicing. But
1: I hear that. But you also are a singer.
0: I also sing. So yeah, I practice singing too.
1: Yeah.
0: And I also work a lot on repertoire, whether it's like writing or like learning a song or like arranging a song. I feel like, yeah, because I'm a singer and I mostly do my own gigs these days, I do some sideman work, but less.
1: Mm-hmm.
0: So I like, and I have gigs, so I have to think a lot what I'm going to play.
1: Mm-hmm.
0: And I do a lot of songs many times, but I also like always want to keep a little bit something fresh. So I'll bring a new thing. So I have to like, it's hard to find good songs. I mean, they're all over, but like something you want to sing.
1: Yeah. Well, because you have the lyric, right?
0: Yeah.
1: And you have to feel.
0: I have to feel it.
1: Yeah.
0: Yeah.
1: Yeah.
0: So
1: I mean,
0: for me, that's the big work.
1: Yeah. Interesting. Wow. That's cool. That's cool stuff to think about.
0: Yeah. Right. Did you ever sing?
1: No.
0: It was never something you were like, might happen?
1: No. I mean, I sing and I sing what I play. Mm-hmm. And I think this is great. Like, I have my students sing stuff.
0: But yeah.
1: Not professionally, no.
0: Yeah.
1: I don't know. I think you have to be really brave. You must be.
0: Yeah,
1: you're very brave because you're vulnerable. You're just going up there and
0: I know.
1: Singing.
0: When right? I was starting from guitar, I didn't sing at all. And then when I moved, I had it secretly starting really to want to sing, but it felt like I need to like come out of the closet. I was so scared to tell people I want to sing.
1: Wow. Okay.
0: But then when I moved to New York, I'm like, okay, I think I'm going to just tell people that I'm a singer and a guitar player. And then it won't be shocking because that's how they'll know me.
1: I see.
0: It was still scary, but a little less because no one knew me. It's more scary to tell people that already know you as one thing that you're going to start being something else.
1: That's interesting.
0: You know?
1: Yeah, right.
0: Anyway, but then, but it's, there's different levels of it. Like for me to go sing without a guitar was really scary. And before my last record that I just released,
1: yeah,
0: my teacher, Samuel, started sending me to sing. He told me, you know what? Homework, go sit in without a guitar.
1: Oof.
0: Just
1: yeah.
0: sing.
1: Yeah.
0: So that was really fun for me and hard.
1: Yeah. I think you're very brave.
0: Thank you.
1: That's what I think.
0: I mean, I love musicians that are not like professional singers that sing. So I think if you wanted to, you could do it.
1: Yeah, sure. All right. I'll think about it.
0: Yeah, maybe the next Cheryl Bailey record is Shelley. Cheryl Bailey.
1: Well, now I could put it out under Shelley
0: yeah,
1: Bailey.
0: Yeah, Shelley Bailey sings and plays.
1: And they'll know when they see
0: how I love the name Shelley.
1: How long it takes to catch on.
0: Yeah. That'd be great.
1: Wow. Okay.
0: Anyway, enough about me. You're a good question asker. You made me talk.
1: Oh.
0: It's good. No, sometimes it's a conversation I love. Sometimes it's more of an interview.
1: Yeah.
0: Also cool, but
1: okay.
0: I love the conversation.
1: Yeah, me
0: too. Mostly women do it more conversational.
1: Yeah. We do a podcast at Berkeley, and it's interesting because actually we do just let people go off, and it's great where we go. And then every once in a while we jump in and ask a question, but...
0: Yeah. Yeah, there's different ways to do it.
1: Yeah, yeah.
0: Anyway, okay, so we talked about this, about that. Do you think it's the best balance for you to be like in some other people's bands and then have your own thing?
1: I mean, I never thought about it that way, but I do get a lot of inspiration, particularly playing people's compositions.
0: Yeah.
1: There's always something like, wow, very inspiring to me. Or I'm like, I wish I wrote that. That's, you know, really cool. And of course, the challenges it brings to you to play. I don't know. You know, it's kind of funny because, yeah, I am a leader and a writer and I do my own thing. And I've balanced that my whole career. And sometimes I always feel like, especially if you're on the road as a side person, it's more like being in kindergarten.
0: Totally.
1: And, you know, and that's, can be nice because you know you just have to show up at lobby call at the right time and then do your thing and then go back and do it again every day. But being a leader, you're always thinking about, oh my god, when's the sound check, does all the gear there, and then if you're traveling, you know, all those things, because you're are responsible for everybody. So there's a different stress to, I, you know, but there's also when it's really successful, it's all your, it's, it, I don't want to say like, not that my side people don't play great, but
0: yeah,
1: it's yours.
0: In a, totally. It's in, more rewarding in a way, but it's also way more stressful than work.
1: Yes. Because also, especially, you know, if you put together a tour, I mean, I'm always, I've, I don't know, maybe I've been very lucky, but I'm always prepared, like something's going to go wrong and yeah. I'm going to have to get rooms for everybody and I'm going to sleep on the floor. Like I, yeah. you know, just as a leader, I yeah. always want my side people to be taken care of.
0: Yeah.
1: So I'll always take that sacrifice.
0: Yeah.
1: Knock on wood, I guess, or whatever. I haven't had anything, you know, I mean, we went to China, the organ trio, and, you know, a place like China, if something goes wrong, it could be pretty wrong.
0: Yeah.
1: And you're just thinking like, okay, I could buy flights to get out of here right now or, you know.
0: Yeah.
1: So you have that in the back of your mind. It just could be a stressful. But yeah. When you're a side person, yeah.
0: Totally. But one of the other more fits your personality or no? Or like you like being in that position more?
1: I don't know. I like both of them. Maybe that's the Gemini yeah. moon, right?
0: Right.
1: You know?
0: What's yeah. your sun right, sign?
1: Oh, I'm a Taurus.
0: Ah, Taurus, right.
1: Yeah.
0: I'm sitting.
1: Yeah. No, but yeah.
0: Okay, so your birthday is soon.
1: I know. Gemini cusp.
0: What are you going to do on your birthday?
1: Oh, I don't know. I'm not looking forward to this one. It's a big one.
0: It's a big one, right? I read your Wikipedia. So
1: I'm not excited about it.
0: Okay.
1: So
0: really? Are you yeah. sad about it?
1: I am sad about it.
0: Really?
1: Yeah. I never thought I would be, but yeah.
0: Well, we want to talk about it more?
1: No, not really.
0: It's therapy. Okay.
1: Yeah, I can call my therapist.
0: Yeah. Do we have a therapist?
1: I had a great one. I'd like yeah. to, yeah. I could use her again.
0: Yeah. Wow. Okay. Okay. So, birthday. What did I want to tell you?
1: I don't know.
0: Should we play something?
1: We could play something.
0: Let's play a song.
1: Oh, I'd love that.
0: Okay.
1: Now, don't rip me up like you did Peter Burstein.
0: No, I don't think I will, because I really don't.
1: So we had talked about maybe Come Rain or Come Shine.
0: Yeah, let's do that. I love the song. I'll tell you that I'm not playing it a lot, which is a great thing, but I'm going to look at it a little bit as we do it.
1: Okay.
0: But I love that song.
1: Okay.
0: Would you want to play the melody?
1: I'd love it.
0: Okay.
1: Ready?
0: Yeah. What's your tempo?
1: One, two, one, two, three.

0: Yeah. Woo!
1: Something like that.
0: Amazing. Oh my God.
1: That was fun. I left my body there and we were just kind of doing
0: too.
1: The thing.
0: I want to play more.
1: Yeah, me too. I didn't want to take your whole show up.
0: No, it's just like...
1: Well, it's because it's just swinging, right?
0: I know. It feels really nice. Yeah. And you make me love guitar again.
1: Oh, thank you. That's awesome.
0: Yeah, because of the tone.
1: Ah, wow. That's...
0: I feel like I don't want to make generalizations because some people do it amazingly.
1: Right.
0: But guitar can be over too much, you know? Mm. And I feel like your tone is just sweet and not lovely. And like, sometimes the pedals and stuff is too much for what it is.
1: Yeah.
0: Especially when all the other instruments are acoustic.
1: Yeah, right, right.
0: So then you have one instrument that's like...
1: Yeah.
0: Again, some people do it so nicely that...
1: Yeah.
0: It's funny to do, but to say something, but you make a nice, very natural tone that I love.
1: Oh, thank you. Oh, wow. Thank you. That's cool. Well, you know, and also, but sometimes guitar players get together and I think it doesn't always work, but when it works, it's because people are swinging.
0: Yeah.
1: Just agreeing, like, our job is just to swing.
0: Totally.
1: So you're playing rhythm guitar, you know what I mean?
0: Yes. That's very true.
1: And so, I mean, to me, I love playing rhythm guitar and I love comping and I could just be happy doing that.
0: Yeah.
1: And it's like, okay, you want a solo? Sure, I'm happy doing that, but I still always feel really great comping.
0: Yeah. That's really important.
1: It's so
0: feel like that's what I also love about Pete, that his comping is amazing.
1: Yeah. And the way his voicings, things is just beautiful.
0: Totally.
1: And sometimes there's a simplicity to it also. It's just, you know, I think like Pete's a player in that way that Wes Montgomery was, you could meet somebody and go, I hate jazz, but you play him that, I hate jazz, but I like that.
0: Yes.
1: Because it is about the melody and the groove. It's
0: totally.
1: And it's like, everybody's going to love that.
0: Yeah.
1: There's nothing complicated. There's nothing contrived and there's nothing superfluous. There's no showing off.
0: Yeah,
1: it's very from the heart and direct.
0: That's so true.
1: Right.
0: What other guitar players are your like your favorites?
1: I don't know. I recently John Stoll to me.
0: I don't know John Stoll.
1: Oh my God, you look him up. There's this one concert he did not long ago. He's to me like a complete guitarist.
0: Really?
1: Just the way he voices things, his ideas, he's swinging. He's just kind of like a complete guitarist in a way that I would strive to be.
0: Yeah.
1: Maybe he reminds me a little bit of Ed Bickert too, the way he organizes chord voicings, which is also, I don't know, that maybe that's kind of all connects also to Jim Hall in a way.
0: Yeah.
1: This sort of way that they approach outlining or supporting a melody with a harmony underneath it, especially playing guitar trio with bass and drums or even a duo. You know, you have a lot more liberty with, you know, what is the harmony for this?
0: Yeah.
1: You know, like even that opening on Come Rain, Come Shine, it's the third of the chord. I mean, you could be very, you know, or why not a little bit more darker or something to that, how you want to flavor that. I think you have that liberty to do that.
0: Yeah.
1: Playing, being the only chordal instrument.
0: Totally.
1: So I love the way the choices that those folks make.
0: Amazing.
1: Yeah.
0: Do you ever like oh my God, I want to play like not jazz? Like not that you don't want to play jazz, but do you ever like had an affair with another style or like really got into finger picking?
1: Yeah,
0: and, like,
1: well, I would.
0: Because I read that you did start with like rock music.
1: Yeah, I did. I was a metal head.
0: Really?
1: And I loved shred. I still do. I mean, with the Nat Cohen, I kind of have to do like the flamethrower thing.
0: Really?
1: Like we do the just rock out. If anyone's interested, listen to a Nat Cohen, Thrills and Trills.
0: Yeah.
1: That's, you know, so I feel I love that.
0: Mm-hmm. But you like the swing.
1: Well, I think what you're saying about the tone, I mean, if I'm going to do a gig with a lot of effects.
0: Mm-hmm.
1: I think you have to really practice with that sound. So I'm a little lazy. I'm like, I got to get my pedal board out and wired up and all this junk. And so I think just playing an electric guitar. I don't play an acoustic guitar, but it's a more like exposed thing. Kind of like we're talking about singing. Like there's nothing to hide behind other than my hands on the guitar and how the amp is sounding.
0: Yeah.
1: So even though I love like great blues playing and stuff, it's like a kind of a setup with my guitar that I have to do. I'm too lazy.
0: I'm the same. That's why I never had a pedal. I mean, I have them, but I never set them up.
1: Yeah, yeah. I love it though. You know, but like if I'm going to play with a knot or something, like a week or so before, I'll set up all my pedals and just make sure I have a... Because the touch is different.
0: No, you totally have to practice it.
1: You have more sustain and you're going to just... And also with the blue stuff, the vibrato, the stuff with your left hand, it's more left hand music, you know?
0: Should we play blues?
1: What's a blues that you like to play?
0: Should we do the one I did with Pete, Fried Pies? Do you know it?
1: Boo-doo-ba-doo-boo in F?
0: Yeah.
1: That's been a while. But
0: we can do another thing. Yeah, I can play that. Yeah. You got it. And then, look, A flat.
1: Yeah.
0: D flat, B. You can do it.
1: And then it's just a blues. But and then you go.
0: Yeah, we can have a little pedal on this F. Okay. And then we're in
1: an F blues.
0: Yeah.
1: Okay. All right. Let's try it.
0: We got it. One. It's just so fun to play. One, two. We know what to do.

0: Ooh, pretty chord at the end.
1: I didn't think about it.
0: Yeah, I like it. I love that. This is one of my favorite sus chords ever.
1: Right? My favorite chord is sus.
0: Yeah?
1: I want to play more.
0: Oh, what's your favorite? Oh, I now we can. Oh, yeah, I love it. What's your favorite minor seven voicing?
1: Great question.
0: Oh, I love this.
1: Like maybe a simple one like this.
0: Oh, I like that one. Yeah, well, that's kind
1: or,
0: of that
1: or sus- fancier one.
0: Woo!
1: Yeah. Love like it. I like five that. Over the chords.
0: Yeah, I love that. Oh, yeah. Ooh, pretty. I'm still. See, I'm going to watch this video. I'm taking all your.
1: What are you going to do? What's your favorite?
0: I like this one. For C minor seven. It's like an E flat major 7-9 over C. That's my Jones nice. Right there.
1: Love.
0: Yes.
1: Okay.
0: You know what? I'll give you one more. This is my A minor 7. I learned this from my teacher, Brett Wilmot, at Berkeley. So simple.
1: Wow.
0: And maybe like Gene Burton Sheeny would play that. And use the open. Yeah. Oh, no, one more.
1: One more. No.
0: For an E flat major chord. That was Gene Burton Sheeny. I have to tell.
1: I'm just saying this show will that's amazing. I'm gonna
0: The show's gonna be over.
1: The show is gonna stop itself in less than a minute. So first of all, thank you so much for coming.
0: Thank you.
1: So cool and amazing.
0: No, and you're so cool and amazing.
1: Thank you. I'm so happy we met. Let's hang out and play outside of the show.
0: Let's do it.
1: And also, where can people see you play next?
0: I'll be at, check my webpage, because I have something with Jerry Bergonzi coming up
1: in
0: a couple weeks in Connecticut. They could get there.
1: Ah, I sometimes live in Connecticut because my wife lives there too.
0: Oh, okay. Yeah. Cool.
1: Yeah. Wait, we're in Connecticut. you don't know. Okay,
0: I'll
1: check your website. Yeah. But also, when are you playing like a chill gig at like Cellar Dog?
0: I'll be at the Cellar Dog next month, and I'll be at Birdland Guitar Night in July.
1: Okay, I'm going to come to one of these for sure, if not both, because I like to come and like jam or something.
0: Yeah, come and sit in with us with Frank. I always wear a suit when I play with him.
1: Yeah.
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My name is Sophia. 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Union Pool tonight. 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

You just heard Just Like You by Adeline Hotel, who's going to be playing more of a down-tempo set today, or bill, at Union Pool later tonight. That's in Williamsburg. All right, kicking the energy up a notch is going to be a wonderful bill at Baby's All Right in Williamsburg again tonight. This is Paper Lady Sarah DeVoe in Babe City. Baby's All Right kind of carries this radio show. I love their freaking programming. This is going to be Silt by Paper Lady, who's a Boston band. Well, now New York.

You just heard Learning Yearning Song by Sarah DeVoe, who's going to be playing with Paper Lady and Babe City this very night, this very Friday night at Baby's All Right. This is going to be Kiss Me Again by Babe City.

That was Kiss Me Again by Babe City. What a beautiful song. Got some banjo in there, something like that, a fiddle. Okay, continuing the night at Baby's All Right. We've got the second half of their programming, I guess, for Friday. Ideas for conversations. This is like a me, Sophia, like New York starter pack, I feel like, live band to see, because they are always so much fun and you can really bust a move. Fits in your heart. This is going to be 14C4 by Ideas Conversation, who's playing the later show at Baby's All Right. I think it starts at like 10 or 11.

That was 14C4 by Ideas for Conversations, playing late tonight at Baby's All Right. Next up on the bill is going to be Swords 2. This is their song, Pink.

0: This is a jumbo coffee morning. Sometimes I need coffee and an IV. Gone.
1: Sometimes I'll be gone. Sometimes I'll be gone. Sometimes I'll be. Sometimes I'll be gone. Sometimes I'll be gone. Sometimes I'll be gone.

You just heard Pink by Swords 2, who's playing at Baby's All Right. Okay, last up for Friday night shows. This is going to be Bluebells by Whisper Doll, who's playing at Gold Sounds in Ridgewood.

That was Bluebells by Whisper Doll, who's playing at Gold Sounds later tonight. Also on the bill is this band, Skyscrapers. And going through, like, perusing all the live shows that happen throughout the week, I find I make very snap second judgments about whether or not I'll like a band based on their band name. And these guys, I thought it was kind of dumb to Skyscrapers, but I listened and I liked it. So let that be a lesson to me not to judge a band name by the, not to judge a band by the name. This is Ba Ba Ba by Skyscrapers.

You just heard Ba Ba Ba by the Skyscrapers, who are going to be playing at Gold Sounds later tonight. Moving on along to Saturday at Alphaville, which is also in Ridgewood, kind of in Bushwick. This is going to be Take It Back by Retail Drugs, who's playing along with Credit Card and Fashion.

That was Take It Back by Retail Jokes. Playing at Alphaville tomorrow night. All right, playing at Pete's Candy Store. This is going to be Nora Bayer. Sorry, I'm lagging. This is Nora Bayer. This is her song Unchained, playing at Pete's Candy Store in Williamsburg tomorrow night.

You just heard Nora Bayar. She's going to be playing tomorrow night at Pizza Candy Store. Also playing tomorrow night, back to Union Hall, is going to be Brown Horse and Jackie West for a little bit of a country-esque show. This is Willow by Brown Horse.

That was Silent Country by Jackie West, who's going to be accompanying Brown Horse at Union Hall tomorrow night. Moving on along to Sunday, Jordan Patterson, Leah Jaff, and Fernette are going to be playing at Nightclub 101. This is in the East Village. I quite like this song by Fernette. This is Lowlands.

That was Lowlands by Burnett, sorry. Also on this bill, we got Leah Jeff and Jordan Patterson. This is Race Car by Jordan Patterson. Enjoy.

Maybe she needs a new start, a new life with a new star, new wheels, new tires, a new heart, a race car. 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

You just heard Race Car by Jordan Patterson. All right, I've got one more show to plug for this week, and it's free, and it's in Central Park City Stage. Love to hear it. Okay, Mae Simonas with Sparkle Mommy is going to be covering Jets Gilberto, doing some Bossa Nova for the people for free, along with Samara Joy and, oh my gosh, I can't read my handwriting, Christian McBride. Okay. I'm going to be playing some Mae Simonas music because she is freaking amazing. This is Annie Maru by Mae Simonas.

That was Anemaru by May Simonis, who's going to be playing September 2nd. I believe that's a Wednesday for free at City Center Stage during some Bossa Nova. Next up. Well, so that rounds out all the shows that I want to promote for this week, and I'm just going to move on to some Brooklyn Night favorites. So Lex Walton, who originates in Boston, moved to New York, I think, either this year or last year. Just signed to Sub Pop Records, which is very exciting. And I actually just passed her on the street on my way over here. It's going to be like, hey, Lex, I'm going to play you on my radio show. Congratulations on the awesome record. This is I Wish I Was an M80 by Lex Walton. I wish I was.

That was oh yeah. That was Hipster Runoff by Lex Walton. Okay, to round out the hour, I'm going to be playing some Fantasy of a Broken Heart. Another Brooklyn band I love. This is AFV.

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1: What do you know about a protest movement anyway?
2: I know a lot about it. 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Yes, boy.

0: and comedy.
1: I've never broke a book, you know. 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
2: Well, look at your hands, they're absolutely filthy. We'll end up with dirty books that way.
1: I don't read dirty books.
2: I should hope you don't read dirty books. 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
0: These are the programs that America listens to.
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5: 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I'm Tommy James.

0: Tell me about punk rock, because I have heard, I've read all kinds of reviews.
1: Well, I'll tell you about punk rock. Punk rock is a word used by dilettantes.
0: Okay.
1: And heartless manipulators about music that takes up the energies and the bodies and the hearts and the souls and the time and the minds of young men who give what they have to it and give everything they have to it. And it's a term that's based on contempt. It's a term that's based in fashion, style, elitism, Satanism, and everything that's rotten about rock and roll.

Radio International, the violins of day-to-day existence. Outside the takeaway Saturday night, a bald adolescent asked me out for a fight. He was no bigger than a two-bob fat. He was a deft exponent of the martial arts. He gave me three warnings, trod on me toes, stuck his fingers in me eyes and kicked me in the nose. A rabbit punch made me eyes explode. My head went dead. I fell in the road. I pleaded for mercy. I wriggled on the ground. He kicked me in the balls and said something profound. Gave my face the millimeter tread. Stole me chop suey and left me for dead. Through rivers of blood on fractured bones, I crawled half a mile to the public telephone. I pulled a corpse out the call box, held back the bile, and with a broken index finger, I proceeded to dial. I couldn't get an ambulance, the phone was screwed. The receiver fell in half, it had been kung-fued. A black belt karate cop opened up the door, demanding information about the stiff on the floor. He looked like an extra from Yang Shang Po. He said, "What's all this?" Then I saw, I saw, I saw. He wore a bamboo mask. He was Jen Don Zen. He finished his devotions and he beat me up again. Thanks to that embryonic Bruce Lee, I'm a shadow of the person that I used to be. I can't go back to Salford. The cops have got me marked. Enter the dragon. Exit Johnny Clark.

0: I just wanted to say hello. I don't speak very much lately. Guess, you know, just like everybody, I've had a lot going on. Sorry, excuse me, just let me... Where's that damn thing? Okay. Hello?
1: Is this a bad time to call?
0: No. No, it's fine.
1: I'd like to make a request, please. It's my wife's anniversary.
0: Yeah, we can do that. What are you thinking?
1: Well, she's a big fan of yours.
0: Okay.
1: And she likes it when you play the oldies. Aww.
0: All right. So...
1: I'd like you to choose something for her.
0: Yeah, absolutely. Could you tell me her name?
1: It's Rose.
0: Okay. How's this sound?
2: 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With Tommy Jones.

0: Listen, man. I don't know how many of you people believe in astrology. Yeah, that's right. That's right, baby. I am a Sagittarius. The most philosophical of all the signs. But anyway, I don't believe in it. I think it's a bunch of bullshit myself. But I'll tell you this, man. I don't know what's gonna happen, man. But I wanna have my kicks before the whole shithouse goes up in flames.
1: All right. Don't switch your dials. I said, do not switch your dials.
2: 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It's all good. Keep us on the air. Keep us community close. And better things are to come. Thank you.

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1: it is my profound pleasure to introduce
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6: 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So just for you tonight, we're winding the clock up and playing them for you.

0: Are you a have or a have not? Because if you're a have not, you've probably had it. Whereas if you're a have, you've probably got it and are going to give it away at some time in the future.
1: I've loved you. I've loved you since I met you.

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I think currently high in the charts and deservedly so. A wonderful tune written by a great tunesmith, great locksmith, and a great blacksmith. Thank you for that line. It's a simple little melody which I think brings back memories to many of us, especially those of us who are here and remember the occasion.

Thank you. Thank you for staying with me on this beautiful New York Friday evening. Whoever you're with, whatever you're doing, wherever you're going, have a great time. Look after each other. And I will see you next week, God willing. Coming right up, potluck dinner and a great lineup of shows. This is Radio Free Brooklyn, Tommy James, The Weeknd.

0: children saw something on TV today, and now they can't stop imitating it. What was it? The film Straw Dogs, directed by Sam Peckinpah, starring Dustin Hoffman.
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0: All right. Welcome to Potluck Dinner. I am your host, Kent Corn, veteran DJ and host and personality of Radio Free Brooklyn, coming up on about 7.5 years and change.
1: You really keeping track of that, dude?
0: Yeah, that's my main man, Roscoe P. Weatherton. Somebody laughed when I said his name was P. Weatherton.
1: Yeah, dude, probably the way you said it, man. You were probably like, in your smug, like, preppy 1982, less than zero.
0: What are you talking about, man? That's my main man, Roscoe. He's just digging in deep like it's a filet mignon on a Friday.
1: Or fish and chips on a Saturday.
0: Or fish and chips on any day. What are we talking about here? We're talking about Bob Dylan, Highway 61 at 61. It just kind of worked out that way. And when those kind of things work out that way, then we got to go that way. Hit it. Whoa, the levels were flying high. What's shaking? From one gig to the next to the volunteer thing, we are doing it. This is Kent Corn, as I mentioned. My normal regular hours are 9 to 11 Eastern, the Mothers of Connection. That's tomorrow, Saturday, coming at your ass. And
1: coming at your ass?
0: Whatever. And, you know, anything goes here in the potluck dinner. Bringing the potluck, Tupperwares and full of tunes. And so, like I said, I'm trying to figure out how to turn this volume. Okay. Bob Dylan, Highway 61 Revisited, one of the most important albums in rock and roll. You can debate it all you want. It's been covered more than anything. Epic tunes, biblical level of verse, all kinds of references to the world. If you were landing in a UFO and you wanted to know what's been going on down here, you could look at Like a Rolling Stone, Tomb

sequence of the tunes as they pop up on the album of Highway 61 Revisited. I should probably give you a little album setup if you're not all that familiar. It wasn't the first album that went electric, but it was the second, okay? But the first one was Bring It All Back Home, and it was plugged in. But this was the one was like the full band, full sound, full blues attack. I got to look up and see who's on the in the background there. But he wasn't necessarily abandoning folk and blues. He was just kind of taking it on the road. And these were the tunes that came out after Bringing It All Back Home. So then he went into the studio and he cut this baby like a Rolling Stone. Kind of amazing that it took the Rolling Stones so long to eventually cover this. But typically it's just about someone who once had money, status, and a comfortable life, and they lose it all. Doesn't happen often, but it does happen. And then when you're on your own, you got to figure out who you are. And that's kind of maybe Bob felt like that when, you know, the record industry and his fans turned their back on him when he plugged in. You got nothing to left lose, maybe, you know, that kind of thing. What's the line? Miss Lonely, but you'll know again, you're the win. Napoleon's in rags. I just love all these references and images. Chrome horses, Siamese cats. Princess on the Steeple, you know, all that historical importance. It's a 6-minute single, which was unusual at the time in 1965, that became then a huge hit. Like I said, Jimi Hendrix covered it and pays homage to the one and only Bob Dylan. So, and you know, these songs weren't as resonant as they are now. We didn't know the staying power of these tunes. So without further ado, let's get into, as you hear some really fun kind of jazzy instrumental Dylan in the background, let's get into the playlist I've compiled for y'all. Highway 61 at 61 years of age. This is Like a Rolling Stone from You'll Figure It Out. Right here, Radio Free Brooklyn.

ask, is this where it is? And somebody point to you and they say, it's his. And you say, what's mine? And then somebody else says, well, what is?

All right. What's shaking? Welcome back to the Potluck Dinner. I'm your host, Kent Corin, the regular host of the Mothers of Connection. On Saturday mornings tomorrow, 9 a.m. to 11 Eastern, starting to catch my breath here. Enjoyed that block of Dylan, and I hope you did too. Why are we playing it? Well, Highway 61 turns 61 this weekend, August 30th. And you heard some great covers of various songs. I'm playing them in the order that they roll in on the album that came out in 1965. So you heard Ballad of a Thin Man. I really always just thought that song was called Mr. Jones. I will admit that I heard it for the first time at a Grateful Dead show. They played the hell out of Dylan. Bobby loved it. Jerry played Dylan too, all the time at his JGB shows. But this particular song is from 1988. It seemed like from about 88 to about the end of their run there as the Dead. Even after, they kept doing Dylan songs as Dead and Company and Dog Fart or whatever. What's the name of that band? Dog Wolf. Can't even remember Bobby's first. I know it's not Dog Fart or Wolf Brothers, but Dog Tooth or something. What the hell were they called? Anyways, Bobby's first first band, they played a lot of Dylan too. So Ballad of a Thin Man. You know, you're not going to find a concrete definition or meaning of a Dylan song. They're always going to be cryptic. He wrote them that way. They're intended that way. A lot of historical references, literary references, all kinds of references. And the last song we heard, Ballad of a Thin Man, got F. Scott Fitzgerald in there and so forth. But what I think of taking away from it is kind of like this scholarly person or erudite type person walks into a room and is kind of the odd person out for a change, like what it's like to feel like you think you've got all that knowledge and sophistication and really, you know, welcome to the real world, I think, is kind of the impression I get. Which with all the freaks and the sword swallower and the one-eyed midgets, I'm not entirely sure. Mr. Jones, he enters this world and suddenly he's the freak. So it's kind of a flip side. So I think I see what he's going with there. Is there a bigger historical significance? I'm not entirely sure. But Mr. Jones eventually becomes the establishment. What the hell is happening, he says, is kind of how he feels. So before that, Buick 6, I always assumed was an actual Buick. It is not. There's really no telling what he was thinking there here either. Six-cylinder engine could be the thing. You've got Al Kooper and Mike Bloomfield on this particular song. I think they're on the entire Highway 61 album. That would have been a better use of my time than trying to figure out what the actual meaning is some of these cryptic lyrics. But nonetheless, when I was growing up, I picked up on a lot of references, historical references, from just hearing things like F. Scott Fitzgerald or Rue Morgue Avenue or Napoleon in Rags. What else? Jezebel. Commander Tom, no, Galileo, Delilah, and then before that you heard It Takes a Lot to Laugh, It Takes a Train to Cry. Why did he pick such a long-winded, verbose type title? Who knows? It's very Bob Dylan of him to do that. Is there imagery? Train imagery runs through a lot of the American blues folk and a lot of Dylan music and Grateful Dead. Trains mean freedom, loneliness, getting distance from something, sadness, that kind of thing. But then before that you heard Tombstone Blues, which is probably the craziest, kind of zaniest, world gone nuts kind of a song. Who covered it? Well, let me tell you who did It Takes a Train, It Takes a Lot to Laugh, It Takes a Train to Cry, because it is Bobby D. You'll hear singing the lyrics, but he's got the Wynton Marsalis septet, so you get kind of that New Orleans swang going there. Before this, I didn't really know Dustin Arbuckle and the Damnations, but a pretty gritty blues band doing a really wicked Tombstone Blues. And then, as I said, you had the Stones kicking the whole thing off this celebratory show on the Mothers of Connection. Well, my yapping took some time away from the tunage, which I don't like to do, but I wanted to get some of that stuff out. Let's get to Queen Jane Approximately. It's an interesting cover from Frankie Valli and the Four Seasons. So again, a Dylan cover around the time the song came out.

0: All right. I think this album, well, I have less of an idea of what this album is about than I did before I started the show, but I think it is the most perfect album for 2026, or as perfect as it was in 1965 as it is today, because it is about a world gone mad, specifically America gone mad. It's Dylan taking a trip through this completely cracked out version of America. You've got everything from the Bible and cars and gamblers and freaks and poets, and the whole country is just thrown into a blender, and you get Highway 61 Revisited. That's right, Mr. Jones is educated but completely lost. Queen Jane has it all, but she's miserable. That guy in Tom Thumb's Blues, I don't know, he's going looking for an adventure. Highway 61 is the perfect road for all these kooks, and it connects Dylan's kind of Minnesota, Mississippi, Delta, New York City outlook all in one. It captures everything about Dylan's. You got Cinderella, Romeo, Einstein, Casanova, Ezra Pound all in one. And it's Dylan looking at America in 1965 and seeing 2026, perhaps, because it is just as unhinged back then as it is now. You got the old order of bullshit. America is the surreal carnival, and people were searching for freedom and getting lost back then. They're doing it today, just in a completely different mode, right? And at the core of this album is a killer blues band with Bloomfield and Cooper, Al Cooper, just the foundation of everything. Is why it lends itself to so many great blues covers. So I think I got that in just under the wire, as they say. And Desolation Row, man, what a way to just put the bow on it, you know, and wrap the whole thing up. All the surrealism, all the humor, all the grotesque characters, and all the insanity of Highway 61. If you feel like listening to some Two Notch tomorrow, tune in. 9 a.m. Eastern, of course, you've got Radio Free Brooklyn all day and night. But come see what I'm all about. I haven't been on the air for Mother's Connection in 2 weeks, so it'd be good to get back behind the mic with my main man, Roscoe, and see what we come up with. It's going to be good to get a little more. I always feel rushed doing these, what are these things called, these potluck dinners compared to my other show. So stick around for more.
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Hi, everybody. You are listening to Radio Free Brooklyn. This is Lush Rimbaugh with Marin. There is no Gracie today, unfortunately, because she has a headache. So everybody pray for her. Send positive vibes. Don't explode her brain. Okay, so today our artist of the week is a friend of sorts, is Jack Sloan. My sister lived across the hall from him her freshman year in college. And you know what? I am so blessed that she did, because now I get to listen to his music. How amazing. And all of you guys get to listen to his music. So really, it's a gift to all of us. So I'm going to play three of his songs. I'm going to play Pixelate, and then I'm going to play Sonnet. And then the last one is just like half a minute, but I'm going to play Third. The first two songs I'm going to play are very, very different vibes. And so the theme of the week is waiting for the bus, because when I was listening to these two songs back to back, I was like, oh, it's very different vibes, but they both, I feel like they're both things that I would listen to while waiting for the bus. I don't know if this is making sense, but maybe you guys will just feel it and understand what I'm saying. I just think that waiting for the bus can be a very transformative experience, but in both positive and negative ways and in neutral ways. And I think that these three songs really capture the depth of that. So